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0: 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Hi, Cody. What do you have for me today?
13: Hey, Dan. Just want to really give a quick shout-out to the guys. I was watching on Peacock. They did such a good job with all the technical difficulties. But, you know, talking about the Bijan signing, you know, I'm having, you know, PTSD from the Ezekiel Elliott signing from the Cowboys years ago that you were so right on the head about. You know, it's just, it's such a gamble and a risk. And you know, going back to first hour, the guys were talking about college football scheduling. You know, there used to be that week in the SEC where there was a cupcake every year, you know, the Citadel or Chattanooga, Tennessee. If you look at the schedule now moving forward, a lot of that's gone away. So the SEC is now actually, looks like they're backloading a lot of the schedule. Probably has to do with, of course, playoff selection and trying to get as many teams in as they can.
0: Well, didn't they go to nine games, Paulie, that you had to play nine conference games?
14: Yes.
0: So that

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1: 70% of teams reinvest less than 50% of their revenue back into their own teams. I'm okay if you want to do a salary cap, if you're going to have a floor that's raised as well.
2: Let's just say you have a $90 million payroll, and then they make you spend $150 million, and then you win 72 games, still don't make the playoffs. Just because you have a floor doesn't mean you're

0: 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Right, Todd? 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
0: This day in sports history, all of that coming up. Eric in Virginia. Hi, Eric. What do you have for me today?
10: Hey, Dan. I'm just wondering who's going to have to go to HR tomorrow for the little snafu this morning with your live feed from Maine.
0: I'm going to blame the internet. I'll blame Elon Musk. I'll just blame him. No, can't go wrong there. But thank you, Eric. Now, just a technical difficulty, and the big German ended up fixing it. Took a little time. Paulie took over hosting the show. I'm going to have to give him his own show here one of these days.
11: Based off that alone. It was
0: fun.
11: Everyone jumped in. We had fun.
0: Asa in Texas. Hi, Asa.
12: Hey, Dan. If you had the technical difficulties you had today on your last show, are you postponing retirement? Are you... What's going on?
0: Well, maybe you got me with a, no pun intended, a technicality there. But one way or another, we'll do the show even if nobody's able to hear us if there's technical difficulties. But we'll be at the Super Bowl in Atlanta. What could go wrong? Chris in Pittsburgh. Hi, Chris. What do you have?
13: Hey, DP. Thanks for taking my call. I don't think the big German gets enough credit, first and foremost. But the reason for my call is I was looking back, just talking about the small market teams taking a chance, spending some money. Lifelong Indians fan. 2016, Pollock can attest to this. Andrew Miller, we get from the Yankees, virtually unhittable the entire playoffs until game seven when he just ran out of gas. They went and spent revenue money from the playoffs the next offseason for Edwin Encarnacion, a big bat, somebody the Cleveland never gets unless they draft him and bring him up. I just think the Guardians are a poster child for how to run an organization in a small to mid-market. I think going back to John Hart's days, back in the, you know, when Jacobs Field opened in the mid-90s, all the way through today, and even making a splash yesterday going into this postseason.
0: Yeah, they're always there, and there's something to be said for that. And that starts, to me, with up top, well-run organization. Mark in Richmond. Hi, Mark. What do you have for me today?
14: Hey, Dan, how are you? 5E, 200-pound dad butt. I love it. Hey, just a quick question. I don't know if it's ever been asked on the air, at least I haven't heard it. Are we, the listeners, going to be fortunate enough to see your daughter's speech, perhaps post it on the website or something after the wedding?
0: I don't know. It depends on how well I do. Okay? But maybe. Maybe. I have veto power. And I need to run it by the home office and my daughter. Probably not. You know, it's too special of a moment. See, that's where my wife would be going, don't, you know, make it funny and be giggly and don't do that. You know, this is your daughter. So I'm like, okay, all right. But I gotta have a little levity. I can't treat it like it's a funeral. I mean, she's still going to be my daughter, but today she's a bride. How about that line? Okay. Crickets.
15: Yeah.
0: I cried. Are you kidding me?
15: I cried.
0: Right at the very end?
15: I told you, I just cried.
0: She will always be my daughter, but today she's a bride.
11: That the capper.
0: Mazel tov.
11: I am. That could be the do you believe in miracles of wedding speech.
0: Thank you. Yes, Dylan.
16: Are you going to do the, like, his family gained a daughter, we gained a son, that whole thing?
0: No.
16: Okay.
0: No.
16: Wow.
0: Well, no, it's not a wow. It's just people have said that before. I'm trying to make it unique.
16: Oh, all

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0: the South, it's always college football season. And the king of college football reigns supreme all year long. Southern Sports Today proudly presents The Chuck Oliver Show. It's an inside look at everything college football. 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
1: I was asked for a player about to have his breakout.
2: I'll go you five better. It is Chuck Oliver Show on a wonderful Tuesday. We're talking college football, and that means after, oh my goodness, media days and media days and media days, Dave Bartu, one of our best friends of the program, he's going to join us bottom of this hour. And you know, Dave, you have various widgets, people, scholarship, hours, dollars, whatever, linebacker spots. And Dave, I have a specific outcome. And, well, what is the outcome you want, and what is the resource you have? Number of available coaching spots, budget, whatever it is. What resources do you have, and what do you want the outcome to be? I want to be better on punt coverage. We want to increase our recruiting in North Carolina. Dave will help you do all that stuff. He's got a laptop with a lot of hard drive, and ones and zeros are no problem for him. Hour two, speaking of linebackers, John Sauber. Center Daily Times, Penn State beat guy. We could talk for a long time about colleges, college football programs that are known for certain positions. Penn State's got a long history at a lot of spots, running back, offensive line, specifically offensive tackle, I'll say. But nowhere more than linebacker. Whether it's Jack Ham or, I don't know, Chop Robinson, when they turn him up into a defensive end, whatever it is. They're known for linebackers, and this year, they'll be all new. That's not unusual in college football. It'll be unusual for Penn State because you don't know any of the guys. They're mostly, I think they brought three or four. Matt Campbell bought four linebackers from Iowa State. So there's a lot of turnover everywhere in college football. It's all new to everyone except the transfers. At Penn State, and even for them, they're walking around going, oh, I didn't know this was where we had our pregame meal. Oh, I know what the play calls are, and that's going to help on Saturdays, but everything else is new to them, too. So we'll talk to John Sauber, and it's going to be awesome. Bottom of hour two, Anthony Dasher, UGASports.com. On three, just merged with Dogs HQ. So we got business going on as well with Anthony. So, again, UGASports.com. We're going to have Anthony Dasher on, and I'll talk linebackers with him as well. I also want to talk Talon Taylor. He's a kid that no matter who I talk to this offseason, they always bring up Taylor and a bunch of other wide receivers. Kirby Smart, to me, in person, across the table at media days, talked Taylor. And then people who cover the game, people who cover just Georgia. That kid's a special-looking prospect, no doubt about it. He's wiry-looking, but somehow he still has – he can outfight a defensive back for a football. And he got, a teacup of time last year. And what most fans are going to remember about Talon Taylor is the drop against Alabama, and it was soul-crushing. Snap Georgia's home – I think Georgia had a 33-game home streak. I know they had a long winning streak at home. I think it was 33. And they lost that night because Bama got off to the big start and they were trying to come back, but just didn't happen. So we got a lot to talk about with Anthony Dasher as well, because just like everywhere, practice has either started now. It's a Tuesday in August. Practice has either started or it's starting today, tomorrow, Thursday. Just about everybody's out there. And so we are steamrolling towards the season. When I say that I was asked for a breakout player, I was asked for an ACC player about to have a breakout season. Now, I can't promise you what it will all equal, but having a best of is always good. A best in conference, it's always good. Best on your team, at least you know, if you have a clear focus point of your offense or defense, then you know how to coach from there. That's the, I always say it, the corner to fight out of. All right, We're so strong on the line. I know they can't trap us, and they also won't hook our defensive ends. And so, like, whatever it is, I know this because they're our best unit, and so I can coach to that. If you go back to, gosh, it's almost 20 years now, 2008 USC, their linebacker core, Clay Matthews, the kid, had long blonde hair, went to the Packers, chunky soup, all that. Clay Matthews, Brian Cushing, and Ray Malaluga. They were all first-round picks. And they were all really good NFL players, and then injuries came for Cushing, and it's, they also had a backup, Kaluka Maeva. He turned into an NFL player. So that's about as good as you can be. Multiple All-Americans, multiple first-round draft picks, that's what you do. That's not why USC was so good that year. In 2008, USC went 12-1, won the Rose Bowl, finished number two in America. They weren't number two in America because of the linebackers. That was why, another reason why they may have wound up number one. But they had Mark Sanchez at quarterback. They had a first-round NFL quarterback. There's your differentiator. So it always comes back to, yeah, I need my breakout player to be the quarterback. That's the bottom line. I don't have that for you in the ACC, certainly not at Georgia Tech. We just did with Haynes King. He was a breakout player for the team, for the conference, for maybe America for a while. Go back and look at it. I think his number was, he had some 5 touchdown games. He had some 500-yard total offense games. Holy smokes. He's gone now. The breakout player, I'm telling you right now, it's not just one necessarily, but it's maybe the entire Georgia Tech linebacker core. Now, if we had targeted a breakout program from last season, Brent Key and the Yellow Jackets would have seemed a prime candidate. Ticked off 8 straight victories to begin the season. A lot of that success was on the sweat of the offense's back. For 2026, expect a much stingier version of that Tech defense, and it starts with the linebackers, and that's going to be the focus. They have to be good. There are units where sometimes you want them to be good. You hope they'll be good. Then there's units you look at, and you say, I expect them to be good, and because I know that'll happen, here's how I'm going to coach. It's difficult to name an all-conference performer who already led his team in tackles as the breakout defender for the approaching season. So I'm talking Kyle Eford, possibly, maybe 40% of the pie graph, but the other 60% is Texas linebackers as a unit. 2024, they were really good. All right, well, he's way better than they were last year, like most of the defense. 2025, they were uneven, and that is to be kind. And as the season went along, got to the point that the head coach started grabbing the whiteboard and giving instructions to the defense during games. If your head coach is Nick Saban, Pete Golding, all right, rock it. If your head coach is a former offensive lineman who does not want to get involved on Saturdays but feels he must, okay, that's a problem. That's why Blake Gideon's back in Austin, Texas, working for Steve Sarkisian and the Longhorns. I think a bounce back for that unit spurs the improvement of the entire side of the ball in 2026. And there won't be a lack of opportunities for, like, giant, sturdy, old-school, tough guy Kyle Eford, as well as E.J. Leitze, Melvin Jordan, actually the entire linebacker two deep, which is back, all 6 kids. So if you've got grown men playing a college game, you have experienced starters, you have depth, you have a new D.C., and Tech does, whose main thought is get across the line right now. That equals a pretty wicked brew for Colorado in week one. Colorado, I think, is in kind of, they're in trouble. Defensively, the one thing Colorado really doesn't have is interior linemen, tackles. That's not good against a Brent Key team, I don't think. That's my view. And the linebackers in the aggression that they're going to come out with, I think that's going to cause problems for an offensive line for the Buffaloes that is not expected. I mean, their best players playing for LSU now. And the rest of the unit, they put it together best they could. but on a questionable team, it's one of the biggest question marks. Much more of a litmus test. And so this whole thing, we're going to find out how serious Tech is and how much of an improvement. Because the offense, I honestly think, I don't think it'll be Haynes King. I think Mendoza, and I think one of the best offensive lines in the ACC, and it's a pretty deep running back room. They got the high-profile transfer. They've got Holsey, who had come in last year as a transfer. They've got a really good rushing attack, potentially. And again, the offensive line, if it's one of the best in the conference and it's coached by Key, that's, you know what the focus can be. And they did that last year, even with a guy who could fling it with Haynes King, him running the ball. They play Tennessee week two, and that's one of the best O-lines in the SEC, in the nation. If the defense can keep their level of play against Tennessee as what I expected to be against the Buffaloes, then Georgia Tech may be that program to look for this year. Most of us forget, they did start 8-0. They finished 9-4. And folks, you can almost draw a line. All of a sudden, they're 8-0. They play NC State, give up almost 600 yards of offense to NC State. And then that just kept, it was 500 yards, 500 yards, 500 yards. And they finished 9-4. And a lot of that was the defense. Well, if they can have a bounce back, not only from the linebackers, but if they can lead, guys like Christian Garrett can emerge up front. They've got some four-star kids in the secondary and two starters coming back. It can all work together. It has to start and be led by the linebackers. And Tech could be a player in the ACC. They absolutely could. All right, we're going to take a short break and jump into this next.
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1: It's Tuesday. Chuck Oliver Show. We're rolling along. Tip O'Neill. Do you know the name? Maybe you do. Maybe you watched Jeopardy. Maybe, I don't know, you ran across him on Wikipedia. He's deceased, but he was Speaker of the House. He's a Democrat. He was a national-level politician from Massachusetts. Oh, so he was a Democrat, yes. And he was Speaker of the House when Jimmy Carter got elected. And Carter was famous for, we got to lower our bills. We got to balance the budget. We got to be responsible with our money. And so at the first breakfast they had after the election, Jimmy Carter said, we're not catering the breakfast. We'll have a meeting, but there's no food. And by the way, turn that heat down. Tip O'Neill walked in, and apparently the word is, he looked at Jimmy Carter and says, you understand we won the election, right? But that was just kind of his approach. Like, he was used to in Georgia, we're going to do a little more with a little less. Well, you're at the national level now. Have some grand plans. That was sort of the response. And then relations with Congress deteriorated, and he didn't get elected in 1980. There are versions of that in college football. Happens all the time. You're used to doing more with less, but now you don't have to anymore. John Summerall at Florida. I'm wildly interested to see. Can he do more with more? Some guys never even take that step. You trade up from a program like Iowa State to Penn State, and you do what you're supposed to because it's year one and we don't know anything more than that. You bring a bunch of kids who already speak your language. They've already played for you. They already have starts for you. Absolutely you do that because it's allowed and it's good policy. You don't keep doing that. And if you're Kurt Cignetti, you look at the, I want to say it was, 13 kids he brought over maybe from JMU. He also brought kids from a lot of different places, and they evaluated great. And then when they have one kid left from James Madison, and they have been replacing them not with a bunch of try-hard three-stars. That's still part of their eval and coach up and all. That's still part of their DNA. They just got a commitment from a wide receiver, five-star kid, highest commit in program history. So Kurt Cignetti's like, Tom Allen, he did more with less. Well, Kurt Cignetti, he did the magic thing. He got to a place and he turned it around. He's like, okay, now we're national champions, so let's do more with more. It certainly is the goal. We'll see if that happens with Matt Campbell. This is just year one. He did what he's supposed to, but you wonder if he's going to be one of those coaches who it never really feels like he maximized the opportunity. Dan Mullen in Starkville, do you know what he did? More with less. And he would either get the quarterback really right, like Dak, or it would just be a super... Remember Chris Relf? Super tough kid. And it was right enough. So Dan Mullen, he had to do more with less at Mississippi State. Jeff Lebby really has to, like, even with name, image, likeness, it just makes it even tougher on some programs, depending on in-state commerce, wealthy alums. Do you have a med school and a law school? If you do, it's good for your donations. I'm just being bottom line there. But coaches who hit that big-time opportunity, and I mean for player recruitment, whether it's off somebody else's roster or from a high school level, if you don't maximize, then you're not making the most of your opportunity and you're not going to last. I've always wondered, Derek Dooley, maybe the worst coach in modern day SEC history. Why don't you do more with more? I liked him at Louisiana Tech. It was a trade up and you didn't follow. Butch, same sort of thing. Now you have a chance to get tennis. Butch never had a chance at Cincinnati or Central Michigan to get players like that. Brian Kelly, he got the players, didn't coach them well at LSU, especially offensively, especially offensive line. But at Notre Dame, he did. He had a chance for more, and so he achieved more. That's what you're always after. And he said the point of him going to LSU was, I can do the same level of coaching job in Baton Rouge and win a national championship versus it happening at Notre Dame. Now, that was tough to follow through on when Marcus Freeman got within, I'll say, a couple of plays of winning a natty. But you don't have to do more with less anymore. If you're Matt Campbell, you don't have less. If you're John Sumrall, you don't have less. So there's a roster of coaches who absolutely take advantage of it. Then there's some guys who it just seems that they never really maximize what the new opportunity is for them. Matt Campbell's certainly on my mind, and we'll be talking Penn State in hour two. What's going on, Heath?
2: Yeah, you know, Chuck, you mentioned Indiana there, and we touched on this yesterday when the word came down that Notre Dame was going to resume their series with USC. That got the headlines, but the other part of those headlines were, as it was later confirmed, that Indiana had backed out of their series with Notre Dame. Yep. It was scheduled for 2030 and 2031. So that's what opened the door for them to get that series with USC back on the calendar. Have you by any wild chance seen the upcoming non-conference schedule for Indiana? Because you just were talking about
1: they crow about it.
2: Do more with more. This is embarrassing.
1: They crow about it. It's very Michigan Wolverine-like.
2: Yeah, this is not something to be proud of. And look, Cignetti gets all the praise in the world and deserves it for what they did in the last 2 years. But this is saying we're going to still do everything in our power to hide from anybody outside the Big Ten. And for the moment, they could stick their chest out and say, well, yeah, Big Ten, that's the only conference. Okay, sure, you bet. This year, the non-conference schedule is North Texas, Howard, Western Kentucky. Next year, Kennesaw State, Indiana State, UMass. 2028, Austin Peay, Eastern Michigan, Miami of Ohio. 2029, Ball State, Eastern Illinois, and Western Kentucky. 2030, now no Notre Dame, so who knows what will replace it, but Indiana State and Delaware. This is the guy who decided to talk about how they're taking an SEC approach to scheduling when, of course, every SEC team plays a power conference team outside the league. Some play multiple power conference teams outside the league. Again, it's just embarrassing, and there's no excuse for it. In the old days when Indiana was a punchline and you're just hoping, hey, maybe somehow we can stagger our way to six wins in a bowl game and that would mean a lot for the kids here, okay. Now to go not just to say, well, we're going to honor existing contracts, to now for the second time say we have to bail on an existing contract. We can't handle a home-and-home with Virginia. That's too much. We certainly can't handle a home-and-home with Notre Dame. Oh, no, no way. It's just, it's embarrassing. And Cignetti, I think, will not get called out about it as much as he should by the national media.
1: No, he crows about it. Like I said, he's chest out about it. He thinks it's funny.
2: Yeah, it's not. And it's not just Indiana, anybody who did this crap. I mean, I'm sorry. There is no excuse if you are a high-level program. And at this point, when you've been to the playoff and then won the national title, you're now a high-level program. There's no excuse for intentionally steering into this kind of schedule. I won't even knock somebody if the games are already booked and you just say, hey, we honor our contracts. But to say, oh, no, no, we will not honor contracts with anybody good, but we will absolutely stay tied to all the garbage games we booked, that to me is embarrassing, and anybody else who does it should be embarrassed too. So, like, again, credit to Ohio State. Ohio State and Georgia right now are scheduled to play that series, and as far as we know, until proven otherwise, they're going to. That should be the goal, to play at least one game every year outside your conference that your fans will enjoy. Forget about anybody else. Forget about positioning for the playoff. Just give the people who root for your program something to look forward to that's a little different than what they get in any given year. And look, again, in the short term, I'm sure Indiana fans will just, any game they can go to and get a win, hey, this is so sweet, this is awesome. I got to believe, Chuck, there's going to be a point, if they continue to have success in the next 2 or 3 years, where somebody said, you know, is there a reason September has to be nothing but trash? Can't we play like Wake Forest? Can't we test ourselves just a tiny bit more than this?
1: I agree. There is a chance, though, that you, I, or anyone else is swinging our sword at windmills. There really is a chance. I mentioned Michigan. God bless them. They played Oklahoma. That's a new thing. If you go back and look at Jim Harbaugh, the two seasons he had his biggest degree of success. 2022, remember, they start 13-0 and then lose to TCU in the playoff game, bunch of turnovers and such. Their non-conference slate was Colorado State, Hawaii, and UConn. The next year, undefeated national champions, East Carolina, UNLV, and Bowling Green. So it's a process that is well rehearsed, and it does get you the outcome that ultimately you want. It does not include what Heath talked about, the fans' enjoyment.
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1: Getting it out across the network, 9 states, 71 sticks. What a wonderful blessing. Appreciate y'all making that possible. Our next guest, he has his business, and I told you, it's tell him what your widgets are, whether it's people, hours, scholarship, money. Tell him what outcome you decided you would like, and he'll show you some paths, some likely ways you can try that. In his spare time, he does everything from, I don't know, homemade jam to homemade sausage to build brains, I believe. I want to welcome on now Dave Bartu from College Football Matrix. Dave, how's your day?
2: It's going good, buddy. It's going good. It's another beautiful summer day out here in the Pacific Northwest. No bugs, no humidity, baby.
1: Oh, that's so... I'm in Georgia. You walk to the mailbox, it's time for a new T-shirt. All right. So I was at Media Days down in Tampa, and I saw Lehner up there talking, and I saw the commissioner up there talking, and there was a lot of speech about why the SEC's way is better, and hey, I know we hadn't won a national championship, but look at our conference slates. And basically the point was, playing an SEC schedule forgives a little bit of the record that we're just a better league, and so you can expect that, you know, maybe some of the teams have, you know, an extra loss or two. You have talked about something in the past that is, it's one of the main things that just sticks with my brain. We all talk about strength of schedule in the SEC or Big Ten or whomever. It's actually strength of record, and you've explained that before, that it accounts for when fans say, you didn't play anybody. You could be 10-2, and your strength of record is a different reflection than necessarily your strength of schedule.
2: Exactly. Exactly. So, you know, I was paying attention when Greg and Lane were talking about strength of schedule at SEC Media Days, and they're right. You know, I ran the number. In fact, I sat down. I have given up arguing strength of schedule with everybody because it's just in the vernacular now. But let me remind you and everybody listening, strength of schedule has nothing to do with the resume. Zero. It shouldn't be on there. I think the committee should just get rid of it altogether. You know, I like how they use it at the very end to try to separate teams. In general, equal teams, and they've generally leaned toward the SEC as the number one strength of schedule. But I sat down and I said, okay, because I think everybody sees the ESPN FPI stuff as a bias. They got a lot of money in the SEC. So I sat down and I used Vegas's closing lines. What better number to use than the expected win percentage off of the Vegas lines, and then all the sharp people that turn around and bet it. So I created a strength of schedule for the last 5 years. I created a strength of record for the last 5 years. And strength of schedule has nothing to do with the quality of the team. Strength of record does. So when Greg is up there, like at SEC Media Days, when he was talking about, well, 14 of the top 15 are in the preseason strength of schedule, number one, why are you looking at something for games that haven't even been played yet? Silly. Right? Haven't played the games, and SEC is already number one in strength of schedule, and they're tired, apparently. And
1: that was a shot, by the way.
2: Yeah.
1: Go ahead.
2: And number two, he had the right card. He didn't play it. He played the strength of schedule card. He literally used the weakest metric available to quantify how good a team is. He has all these cards, and he picked the old maid and said, I'm going to pick this card, and it's the worst one in the deck to play because he cited something that hasn't even happened yet and does not correlate with the quality of the teams in the SEC. Strength of record does, however. It does correlate with it, and it does show what a 10-2 team did with their schedule relative to what a 9-3 team did, and how much better or worse that 9-3 team is than the 10-2. So there's ways to do it out there. The method that they're doing it is literally feels like it's gaslighting numbers that shouldn't be used. If we have an honest and transparent discussion like what we're having right now, we can solve a lot of things. But ultimately, Greg was right and wrong. Lane was right. Again, used the wrong example. The committee has been very, very good. There's really one solution to the problem, and it's not expansion.
1: Oh, well, that is for everyone is, hey, if you promise a 24-team bracket, then we can schedule more hard, difficult games. We promise.
2: Oh, right. No, it's actually going to go the other way around because your good teams are going to go, oh, now I have to play 17 games to win a national title. I need to make the first 12 as easy as possible.
1: With 24 spots, it seems that just the raw number of dubs would lead to less analysis of how you got to it because it's easy to be caveman and go 10 wins more than 9.
2: Yeah, you know, and then you start dumbing down your regular season. You know, I mean, what do you want to become? The NFL? The NFL has no bands, no tradition, no upsets. It's all homogenous. I don't want my college football to be like the NFL. NFL's terrible compared to college football. But no, let's keep expanding. Let's add in 9-3 and 8-4 teams. Hell, maybe a 7-5. No, wrong direction. Make the regular season mean something. Keep it at 12. Here's all you have to do, Chuck. Drop the two automatic G6s. That's it. Drop the two automatic G6s. And look, I don't like that idea so much because I like the inclusion. But the data also shows that since Cincinnati made it last, and Cincinnati, you and I would both agree, would make a top 12, you know, in their year or a year thereafter. But since then, the decline in the quality, and I'm using the Vegas odds numbers, weaving this in, the decline in the quality of the G6, you've lost UCF, you've lost Cincinnati, you lost all your big guns, and now you can't retain players, and so your total quality has gone down. Okay, if you can make it, cool. Okay, if you can be a top 12 team, awesome. Show it on the field. But for the last couple of years, when Alabama and Ole Miss got left out a couple of years ago, they were far better than their two G6 opponents, right? Indiana deserved to be in the top 12, but so did Alabama and Ole Miss. Last year, should have had Notre Dame and Texas in there. We both know they were better than Tulane and George Madison. And so to me, because of the new NIL era, the balance of power has changed so much. Leave it at 12. Make it the invitational. It will solve 99% of the problems, and it'll be much better than expansion because the expansion, we're still talking about this stuff later on.
1: And I'm thinking that everybody at the power level won't say it out loud, but in parentheses thinks, oh, that'll open up two more spots for me or my program, for instance, if we don't have to reserve the spots for the G level. You're right about that. Interesting way to think about it. Dave, we're going to take a quick break, come back, and jump into some individual staffs. I've already been talking a little Georgia Tech, a little Penn State, move on from there, okay?
2: Beat.
1: All right. We're going to take a break. Be back with Dave Bartu next. Look on your calendar. What do you see? The whole month of August. And I'm going to tell you one day that the Chuck Oliver Show is going to be broadcasting live from Harris, Cherokee, in Cherokee, North Carolina. But you can go there or Harris Valley River in Murphy anytime you want. If it's August 6th, August 13th, August 22nd, August 25th, doesn't matter. Whenever we're there, yeah, it's going to be a fun time. Caesar Sportsbook, even in one of the fan caves. Chuck Oliver Show talking college football live from the Caesar Sportsbook. 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
1: About a year ago, I was traveling and I texted Dave that I had purchased some CBD, sleep, whatever gummies. And I showed you the ingredient list. I sent you a picture and you're like, dude, you'd be better off if you went to a drugstore, spent $8 on melatonin. A lot of the product out there, you said that that's actually some of the hesitation from folks, is that there's such an expectation that what they will get is over-marketed and under-potent, and that certainly is not the case with Hemp for Pros.
2: No, it is strong stuff. Now, I will be the caveat. I'd love to guarantee it. Say it's worked on 100%. I think I've had one person on your show that has got it, that I got feedback from and said it didn't work for our bodies. So, you know, your physiology, my physiology, it's not 100%, and I know that's weird because everything seems to be guaranteed, but it's over 99 out of 100 people. It will make your sleep number better.
1: You know, the discerning Chuck Oliver Show crowd, you got to really work hard to satisfy him. Let's start up north. I want to start in the Big Ten. I was talking a little Penn State earlier, Matt Campbell, and the idea that you don't have to do more with less anymore. You don't have to have three stars who you overcoach and develop and et cetera. You can do more with more at Penn State. Talk about all the adults there with Matt Campbell. Terry Smith, they kept him on staff, but he brought his own OC. They got D'Anton Lynn in. Just tell me about the staff he has there.
2: Yeah, well, you know something? Number one, Matt Campbell, let's take a look at where he grades in our numbers in the Big Ten to start the season. Signetti Day Lanning, your top three. Riley Whittingham Ferentz, your next three. Oh, there's Matt Campbell, number seven, career grade of 76.1. So Matt Campbell in the Big Ten, just for kind of reference, is sandwiched between Kirk Ferentz at 6 and P.J. Fleck at 8. Okay, so got the number 8 head coach in the conference. And just in case folks are wondering, that 76.19 grade, how does that relate to the guy he replaced? Well, in the ACC, that's offensive play callers. Where's the ACC head coach? Hang on here.
1: Real time, man.
2: ACC, I got James Franklin, 74.71. So 76.19, 74.71. That is basically, it's tit for tat. You traded one performance for the guy who's basically performed the same for his career. Now, here's the difference, though. James Franklin is the third highest graded head coach in his conference. Campbell, who has a better grade, is number 7 in the Big Ten.
1: Oh, yeah. James Franklin's life just got better, I believe. No doubt about that. I want to stay sort of up in the north in Big Ten. I don't know if folks know this. Clint Trickett. People know that name here. He's a quarterback for a couple of different schools. Clint Trickett is now the OC for Mike Locksley at Maryland, and I know that he likes running the football, or at least he has before. Tell me the dossier. Give me the flyover, because I don't know. Maryland, they want to take a jump this year, so you hire a new OC. What do they have?
2: They got a 3-year guy that isn't fully graded out yet. Right. So we're not 100% sure on what we got. Here's your problem with Maryland. They have the worst head coach in the Power Four.
1: Ouch.
2: Running the place.
1: Not even the conference, the whole Power Four.
2: Not even the close. No, it's not even close. It's not even. He grades out nearly 37% worse than the second worst head coach in the Big Ten.
1: That's actually Heath and I, one of our, not even a disagreement, one of the things that we just have opposite opinions on is I've always taught Mike Locksley, I've enjoyed watching him, and especially offensively, and yeah. Heath's like, yeah, he's not a good coach.
2: No, he is unequivocally horrific. He has never had a positive season as a head coach.
1: Ouch.
2: He's never outperformed the talent. He is on his eighth, this year, 2026, he is working on his ninth consecutive subpar coaching season. Ninth consecutive. There is nobody, there is not one single head, and this is where the tenure is crazy, okay? Since 2010, there is not one single head coach that has lost more games below average replacement than Mike Locksley. Maryland fans have just absolutely stepped in it with this guy for the last 7 years, and I feel sorry for him.
1: So whenever I cite what he did as OC at Illinois 2 decades ago, that really doesn't hold anymore, right?
2: I mean, maybe he's a good OC, but see, when he became OC at Alabama for 1 year, I said, oh, they're not winning a national title. That guy can't call plays either. Didn't win it. Maryland hired him, and they've kept him around. I don't get it. Maybe Clint helps a little bit, but this is a guy who's gone 4-8 for 2 consecutive years with top 25 recruiting classes. Come on. Enough is enough. And even if he does catch lightning in a bottle, all he's doing is extending the misery, in my opinion, because 8 years of being the worst head coach in the Power Four isn't going to change anything long term.
1: That's what you get. And sometimes you just listen to it on the radio. There are times that folks like head coaches, I don't know, GMs of programs, NFL teams call Dave and they want opinions just like this. Dave, for anyone listening, whether it's a head coach at an SEC school, somebody on the board of regents, you've had calls from both from this show, or it's someone listening on one of the affiliates, give them the text line if somebody wants to text you a question.
2: The text line is 971-217-8419. Hit me up, and I'm in all week. I'll get back to you.
1: All right, if you get a text from Brent Key in Atlanta, hey, man, look at the Georgia Tech coaching staff. What do you think? Because he had some turnover. Some of it was by choice. Some of it was because Buster Faulkner decided to light out for Gainesville, which he should have. Talk Goose Godsey, talk Jason Seymour, talk the entire staff there.
2: Oh, okay. Well, you know, you got your offensive coordinator turnover, right? And so you bring in with Godsey, you got nothing on this guy. He's never called plays before. He's not an assistant. Him at the FBS level. So you lose Faulkner, who is a veteran, who doesn't really produce a bad season. Never produced an elite one. Faulkner is the kind of guy you just like to lean on for consistency.

0: So with Georgia Tech, you lose that stability. And I think you lost your quarterback, too. Haynes King's gone, right?
1: Yep.
0: Okay.
1: Fernando's little brother.
0: Right. So you got zero experience at quarterback. You got zero experience at offensive coordinator. Let's right there. We shouldn't get too far over our skis with Georgia Tech. Okay. Then on the defensive coordinator side of it, you bring in, was it Seahorn, right?
1: Yep.
0: And now he has been a play caller for a few years. He's been in our system for 5 years. Now there's only 12 defensive coordinators in the ACC with three or more years of experience. Seymour is ranked number 11. Only Elliott at North Carolina State has three or more years of experience with a worse grade. Jason Seymour's grade after 5 years is the same, almost identical, as Ted Roof at Boston College after 14.
1: So, Blake Gideon, did they just not get along? Like, what was Blake Gideon's grade? Because I mentioned earlier in the show that Brent Key in November, that defense fell off a cliff. And he's a former offensive lineman, and he started coaching them on Saturdays, like grabbing the whiteboard and coaching them. And that's at that point, everybody knew Blake Gideon ain't coming back.
0: No. I get the allure with Seymour, but when you look at his career work so far, it's below average. At 50, your average grade in the Power Four as a defensive coordinator is a 59. Seymour is a 55. Now, I like Brent Key as a head coach, as a leader of a team, as a guy that outperforms the talent. He is a plus coach effect guy. But this offense and defensive coordinator pairing gives me more than pause. Right. I think 2026, no matter how good Brent is, we'll see on his OCDC evaluation. But just looking at this for the first time, literally as we're talking about it, I think that is a tough road to hoe to expect Georgia Tech to do a lot this year with that level of coordinators.
1: I'm just laughing because I'm thinking I also really like Butch Jones, and you told me basically the same thing about Butch Jones.
0: Butch Jones, Willie Taggart, and Mike Locksley.
1: Oh, don't say those three together. Coaches. Don't do it, Dave.
0: Those are your three. No, those are your bottom three, baby. Those are your bottom three since 2010. Nobody has lost
1: that
0: more
1: ain't
0: games
1: good.
0: Under talent than those three.
1: Wow. All right, Dave. I appreciate it. Like I said, as always, hemforpros.com. You gave the text line. You talked about Butch Jones and Mike Locksley. Next week, you know what? It's got to be better, I promise. All right, brother?
0: Hey, we had fun, man. I just like giving information.
1: I'll ask you about Raheem Morris next week, okay?
0: Oh, yeah. I'll bury him, too. All right, buddy.
1: All right.
0: Talk to you later.
1: Dave Bartu again, CFP Matrix. I've always got along with Butch. I like Butch. I've never really been around Mike Locksley in any extended way. When he was at Alabama, I was over there a little bit. Twice, actually. I said a little bit twice once they were here. But that was scathing. Heath, were you back there just grinning and having, like, you weren't surprised by any of that?
2: No, I mean, look, I will admit part of my experience with Mike Locksley goes back to him being a part of the Zook staff and covering him back in the day. Mike Locksley is a very effective recruiter. Mike Locksley is a perfectly capable running backs coach. But how he handled going to Illinois with Zook and everything that came after, I have yet to see anything beyond the skill of being an effective recruiter. And again, perfectly fine, it seemed like, as a running backs coach, the 2 years he coached there. And I knew what the guy was like on a daily basis. I mean, put it this way. There's nothing wrong with going to Hooters, but if I see you at Hooters as often as I see some of my friends at Hooters, it does cause me to say, I'm not sure that's who I want as my head coach. And he used to live in the downtown Hooters in Gainesville.
1: So that's Mike Locksley. And again, Butch Jones and who else? Oh, yeah, Raheem Morris. I'll ask him about that next week. So always a good visit with Dave Bartu. And again, he's got the text line there. Go ahead and text him your own questions, anything you have there, and he will get back to you.
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6: 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It's the Chuck Oliver Show on Southern Sports Today.
7: Hour two, Chuck Oliver Show. And it will include a word that we simply cannot dismiss. 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Wonderful visit with Dave Bartu. Always love when he comes by. John Sauber, Center Daily Times. He's Penn State beat guy. We've had him on regularly, and he knows his stuff. He's wonderful when he drops in. We're going to talk my number 19 team in my preseason top 20. It's Penn State Nittany Lions. Also, bottom of the hour, Anthony Dasher, UGASports.com. We're going to talk UGA, mostly offense. I want to talk Ryan Puglisi, the backup. I want to talk Ryan Montgomery, the backup to the backup. I want to talk all the wide receivers. I want to talk everybody but Gunnar Stockton. I really do. He's the starter, and I think I know what his game's going to be. He's not aggressive enough. Okay, maybe. He hasn't been. I think he will be this year. Your best wide receiver last year, and I mean by a sight, was a kid who was not big at all, and I don't want to say short, but just overall frame and arms and everything, the catch radius was an issue. When you throw the ball downfield, it's about catch radius. When you throw the ball at the line of scrimmage, it's not. So Gunnar Stockton kind of played into that last year. There will be moments when he doesn't. So we will talk with Anthony Dasher for sure. I say one word really important, we got to make sure we include it. Mario Cristobal done got an extension from the U, and the school and the coach have agreed to a long-term contract extension. Now, this came out last night. It's been confirmed now, and he already had a long-term deal. Understand that he signed a 10-year deal when he went to Miami. He still had six seasons left on it. So think of how many coaches get hired and the first contract they ever signed with a school isn't 6 years. He had 6 years left. Well, not anymore. 10 years. And rewarded. I mean, he's a Miami guy who won a national championship as a player, and he had him in the game last year. He's improved the win total each season. That's something. Took over a decent enough roster program, all that stuff. But, I mean, there's your proof. So, when I say that he was entering year five of a 10-year deal, he was already under contract through 2031. That contract paid him a, quote, reported $8 million annually. That's the important word. A reported, Miami's private. We don't really know what Clark Lee makes. We don't really care, but we don't know. We care what the Miami coach makes, and it was a reported $8 million. If you want to know what John Sumrall makes, folks, that's public record. They use tax dollars at the University of Florida. So Miami's private, and they can keep that private. But it was $8 million, and Miami has not given the details of this yet. But understand, he already had 6 years at $8 million per. So what does an extension to that look like? I think it's up to another 10 years just so they can... They're buying the announcement and the attention. They don't really have to re-up Mario, who's got 6 years left at Fat Stacks. I don't know, give him a bonus. Break him off. But they have apparently, according to a lot of sources, ESPN, Sporting News, you name it. Let's have Bill Bender on at some point. Whoever it is you're looking at, Mario Cristobal's got a new deal, and it's thought to extend it. It's back to 10 years, but we don't know what the money is, and they don't have to tell us. But the previous one was $8 million, so you know it's going to be more than that, even in the ACC. What's up, Heath?
8: All right, Chuck. So the folks at ESPN, today was the day that they have officially announced their college football announcing teams for the coming season.
7: Oh!
8: There aren't a lot of titanic shifts here that haven't already been reported. Most of the big booths, for example, are staying intact. You know, Fowler, Herbstreit, Holly Rowe, that kind of thing. And it had already been reported that, for example, the Friday night crew has changed now, and that you were going to have some different people. The Jordan Rodgers move to Friday night was going to cause things to be different on Saturday night.
7: Chase Daniels on the game.
8: Yeah, he and Matt Berry are going to do Thursday night, so make sure you know where your mute button is for that.
7: Wow.
8: And then What we do have is we now know where Cole Kubelik's going to wind up. I was wondering about this.
7: Did you hear me at Media Days? I asked him. He's like, well, I can tell you probably won't be on sidelines, but that's all I can tell you.
8: Well, we now know the answer on that one. As the one SEC Network crew is Taylor Zarzur, Matt Stinchcomb, and Michela Chester, and the other one is Dave Neal, Cole Kubelik, and Tori Petri are the other two besides the night crew that had already kind of been announced. And so good for Cole that he gets to be into the color role. On the other hand, because it looks like that will be the mid-afternoon game,
7: yeah.
8: I don't know that he's going to get nearly as good. The evening games are not always great on SEC Network, but the afternoon game that's going against one of the kind of feature games of the day, that tends to be sort of the run of the litter, even of the SEC Network's day.
7: Yeah.
8: So I'm the good news for Cole is he gets to do some analyst work in the booth, and I'm sure he'll do a good job with it. The bad news is he's going to be seeing a whole lot of Mississippi State and Arkansas against opponents that are not very inspiring, I suspect, over the first few weeks of the season. But that's where Cole is. Tori Petri, as far as I know, is a sideline or a person who works for the Detroit Lions website as her primary gig. And I don't know, Michela Chester, it says here, has been a reporter for the NCAA on volleyball, softball, and baseball. So not really familiar with either of them as a sideline person, but I'm sure they'll do fine. But that, for SEC fans, that's probably the most interesting thing out of all this.
7: You know, the way you describe that is perfect. You know what the noon kick on SEC Network is sometimes? I get like an Ole Miss at Kentucky, and I'm like, okay, I'm in, Ole Miss, Kentucky. Heath, it's not even the 3:30 kick. Isn't it like a 4:15 kick sometimes?
8: Yep, that's almost always when it is, in fact.
7: And it's
8: just
7: like
8: very rare that it's a good game.
7: It doesn't even line up, and you're right, it's Arkansas hosting Louisiana Monroe.
8: Once in a while there will be one because they do pre-assign the games now.
7: Yeah.
8: So if like a South Carolina turns out to be better than expected, you might get a game that got assigned there early that turns into a more relevant game because they're better than expected. If a Kentucky with Will Stein maybe has a surge early in the year, that might be, you could get some surprises, but by design, that is not a game that they are ever putting at 4:15 saying this one's going to be a hot one. Let's make sure we get the best game at 4:15 on the SEC Network. That's just not what
7: no,
8: they do.
7: I'm looking at a November 14th game, Auburn at Mississippi State. That screams SEC Network, but that screams like noon or 11 a.m. local. You're right. It actually is a fall off because all respect to Fox and their big game, it ain't as big as what somebody else is dealing out on the SEC Network, not most of us. At 3:30, completely different landscape, completely different stage, and it's almost a pass by the SEC Network, including the SEC Network Plus, which you got to pay like an extra dollar and a quarter for now.
8: Yeah, so again, that's the news on the SEC front. And then with regards to ESPN, they did one thing here that I think could be promising because, Chuck, they're guys when it comes to officiating analysis. Ooh, buddy. They've had some rough ones there. And Bill Lemonnier seems like he's a very nice man, but you feel like the coin has about as good a chance of being right on what's going to happen with the replay ruling as Bill does. Matt Austin's also had some tough times. Steve Shaw is going to be working as part of ESPN's analyst crew for officiating. And Chuck, I mean, Steve Shaw, anybody who dealt with him at SEC Media Days through the years, knows he's comfortable in a broadcast setting. He's good at explaining things. Now, I don't know if he'll be as good explaining things if there's a ticking clock and a producer in his ear. We'll have to see. But he did videos for the NCAA. Like, they actually had him when he became the officiating supervisor.
7: Well, they explained the new rules, yeah.
8: Yeah, explaining the new rules. And then, like, weekly he would even go back and review calls and say, you know, if you're wondering, well, how in the world was this not a fumble, here's why it wasn't. He is as trained for this role as anyone on the college level has been. That, again, he might still swing and miss. I don't know. But I am interested to see how often they use him because I sure feel like there's a chance he could immediately be a whole lot better than what they've had in that role in the past.
7: You ever had any experience trying to get a doctor to testify against another doctor? They really don't like to do that. I got some of that feeling when you talked about Bill Lemonnier, when he would be on, it's almost like he didn't really want to criticize the on-field officials, but Heath's saying that they missed a call in real time between, I don't know, OU and Texas. That's not a damnation of anybody.
8: No, it's an incredibly challenging game to officiate, and sometimes you're going to not have the right angle. You're not going to be able to see it because it's so fast. It's an incredibly challenging game. Where it gets frustrating is when someone clearly is misapplying a rule or does seem to have just not been looking where he was supposed to look. And you could see that sometimes on tape. The guy's just not looking at where he's supposed to be looking, and you don't acknowledge it. And you're right. There's absolutely been a trend with lots of analysts to say, oh, I'm going to stick with my guys on the field and back them anywhere I can.
7: The lonesome in play, OU ran against Auburn. That was just a gaffe. You see that sometimes. It happens. The field judge checking his work on the video board and changing a call in Austin. That does happen sometimes.
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1: Chuck Oliver Show continues on this Tuesday, and they have a little bit of an unfamiliar feel this year. I'm used to Penn State virtually every season in my lifetime. They've got a best of at Penn State, best in the conference. Back when they were independents, they may have best in America. Offensive line, running backs, a lot of places. No more so than linebacker. And when I say it's an unfamiliar feeling, that may be the best unit for Penn State this year. And you don't know any of the linebackers yet because most of them came from Iowa State. We're used to Chop Robinson. We're used to Micah Parsons. We're used to whoever. And we know the guy because he's been at Penn State for a year or two or three working his way up. That is not the case this year. So a lot of positives to talk about with Penn State, but getting back into the national title race, that's honestly the focus there, and it should be. Let's welcome on an expert when it comes to the Nittany Lions, Central Daily Times Penn State beat guy, John Sauber. John, welcome back. How's your Tuesday?
2: It's going good so far. Can't complain. But yeah, this is a year of turnover at Penn State. It's honestly very strange, I think, for all of us up here, too.
1: Yeah, and there's a lot of places that we can start. Like I said, there's a bunch of positives, including, if you're going to bring some linebackers, bring old men that already know your system. And so that's kind of what they did. But let's start on offense, of course, because that is a place where you may be a little bit more familiar with the names. Rocco Becht, tell everyone, if you haven't watched a whole lot of Iowa State, like, he was a reason to watch in my mind, and he did the popular thing and followed the head coach over. What do you think the focus is going to be of the offense?
2: Yeah, I think it's going to be a lot of putting on Rocco in situations to succeed, right? He was dealing with injury last year and his non-throwing shoulder had to get surgery after the offseason. He is 100% now. He's feeling a lot better, started throwing toward the end of spring ball. But yeah, I think he's a gamer at quarterback, right? He's going to stick his head down and try and get extra yards on running plays. He's going to try and make tight window throws. He's kind of, the offensive coordinator's dream and nightmare at the same time, right? Because you're going to be begging him to slide on some of these plays and not take these hits. But at the same time, he's going to pick up every extra yard he can when he does take off. And when he throws, he believes in himself, right? So he's going to try and make, like I said, those tight window throws. He's going to take those deep shots. And, this offense is going to go as Rocco goes. I think that is going to be the major selling point for this team, is watching him play in his final year of eligibility in college football. But yeah, I think he's going to dictate just how good this offense can be, because they're going to lean on him, they're going to lean on physicality, and they're going to lean on a lot of heavy personnel with a bunch of tight ends out there.
1: All right, I was way wrong about the Penn State season last year. I had him playing Clemson in a bowl game, but it was the national championship game, not anything in a baseball park. And a lot of that was based around the two record-setting, like, eighth-year running backs that they had. And I wound up, like I said, being wrong about a lot about Penn State. What happens this year? Because there's a kid from Ohio State that I'm James Peoples, who I look at and go, he may be the best of the bunch, but I know that, again, when a coach brings somebody from over, when there's a holdover, which there is, there's a lot of good options in the backfield. Just kind of work through that three or four deep.
2: Yeah, I think you're right. There's three guys that will get a lot of touches in this backfield. You know, it's Carson Hansen, who you mentioned comes over from Iowa State, who the coaching staff really trusts and believes they can rely on as a bell cow back. But James Peoples from Ohio State, was the starter there for a little bit before losing that job. But it's proven that he has what it takes to handle the Big Ten. And the third is Quentin Martin Jr., who had a breakout game. You mentioned the pinstripe bowl against Clemson. He had a breakout game there, had over 100 yards, is an excellent athlete. He's 6'2", but moves really well for that size. I think he might have the most upside of the group, but I would also be surprised if they don't lean on Hansen early, just because of that familiarity, just because the coaching staff knows and trusts him. And I wouldn't be surprised if we see a lot of, rotating between that group, that top three, and kind of seeing those guys share touches and have different, leading rushers from game to game because of that.
1: I don't live in a world where Penn State has an average offensive line. That's just not a true thing for me. Like, literally, I'm 58, and that's not my reality. And last year I was watching the line. Didn't they have all five starters back last year?
2: That's sounds right. Honestly, last season, like you mentioned, we were also wrong about it. It feels like it was a decade ago at this point.
1: I think they had all five starters back, and I was like, well, I know what Penn State is as a program, and they've got all five starters back, and they were just kind of blah. I don't want to relitigate anything, but it could be anything from I've seen cases where players have gotten satisfied with the NIL money and just got off their game. I've also seen problems in coaching, the adults in the room. Just give me a flyover, a 60-second of why that offensive line wasn't better last year.
2: Yeah, I honestly think it was so much of the same thing that slowed down the rest of the team, right? They lose that game to Oregon, and it just kind of falls apart, right? Like there was, whether it was collective buy-in, whether it was coaching or what have you, it just seemed like nobody was on the same page after they lost that game to Oregon, especially after they went out to UCLA and lost that game. And so I think that was the biggest thing, right? And I think there was, you know, there was talent, but it kind of just didn't come together in the way that you would anticipate. And I would expect this year's group to be different in that regard. I think this group will end up being pretty good. But last year's group, I think we all expected to be one of the best in the country. And in non-conference play, they don't really move anybody. And then they get to that Oregon game, and it's like, oh, well, where was the line everyone was expecting to see, right? Like it just kind of fell apart quickly.
1: All right, let's switch around to defense. I won't talk specifically about linebackers because, again, that's a Penn State thing. That's what Penn State does as linebackers. I never even saw Jack Lambert play, and I know about it. John Klosterman transfers over from Iowa State, and he's an old man who's played a lot of football, and now he's got a season left with his previous coach. They also brought either two or three other linebackers with him from Iowa State. Just talk about that whole crew.
2: Yeah, I think, you know, the returner for Penn State is going to be Tony Rojas, who tore his ACL in the lead up to the game against UCLA and is back now and is healthy. And I think he's going to be the guy. If I had to pick from the Iowa State group, I would watch Caleb Bacon. He was a former walk-on who is going to play some defensive end too. So I wouldn't be surprised to see him, you know, split on the outside a little bit. But I think those two will be key guys. Kel Brazina, Cooper Ebel, those kind of guys are, you know, they're solid depth. I think this group is going to have a lot of two linebackers on the field at once. I think we're going to see a lot of 4-2-5 with this defense under defense coordinator Danton Lynn. I think this is going to be a very multiple defense. I know every coach says that, but this really does seem like a group that is going to be able to adapt from week to week. But yeah, I think honestly Rojas and Bacon are kind of the two guys that I'm watching as the focal points of that second level. And I think Rojas has a chance to be one of the best linebackers in the country this year.
1: All right, so Campbell comes over, takes basically a starting 11 with him. Actually, I think there's 12 starters that he brought from Iowa State with him. And I don't know that they're all going to start at Penn State, but part of what we all talk about when John Summerall goes from Tulane to Florida, for instance, is, okay, now he has access to better athletes than he ever would have before. Is Matt Campbell on the path to taking care of that, like taking advantage of that? Or do you think that he is still in sort of a let's get a 3-star and coach him up? Because he's talked about the lack of resources at Iowa State and the mentality they had there.
2: Yeah, I think the biggest thing for them is always going to be the development aspect with high school recruiting. They're going to want to recruit the highest level high school guys who they think can come in and contribute right away. You know, the 4 and 5 stars who they trust that will see the field early, so they won't have to worry about portaling over playing time or anything like that. And then they're going to take some of those developmental guys, but you know, they will get athletes still. I think they've done a decent job of that so far. I am most curious to see how they approach the transfer portal, because if they're not going to land, you know, higher end guys at a bunch of spots, and if they're not going to take projects, you know, out of high school who are 4 stars but might not see the field for 3 years, that should free them up to spend money in the portal, where I think they're going to have to hit things pretty hard, at least for the next few years until they get everything in place. But yeah, I think they're still trying to do what they did at Iowa State, with the caveat that when they want to go after that high-end talent, they can do it. And they've been doing that. You know, there are exceptions for guys they've made that are 5 stars that they've tried to pay up for that, you know, maybe things haven't gone their way. But I do think they're going to be able to land that caliber of player moving forward.
1: John, last question for you. And I don't want to play the win-loss game, but daggummit, I look at the schedule and I don't see Indiana. I don't see Ohio State. And I don't see Oregon. It's not an easy schedule, but against the backdrop of you don't have any of the playoff trio from the conference, that's not nothing.
2: No, and I keep saying this is an 8-4 roster with a 12-0 schedule, and so I keep getting to like that 9-10-11 win area, and I do think this team has a chance to make the playoff in year one under Campbell because of that. They have it kind of sets up perfectly for them to find success. You know, they have a home game against USC where USC is going to be flying across the country, and that looks like it's going to be the whiteout, though that hasn't been announced yet, which is going to be a big deal for Penn State. Washington on the road will be tough, and Michigan on the road will be tough, but you know, take one of those three or two of those three and suddenly you're looking at a 10-win season, and I think, you know, we'll see, but I have a hard time imagining the committee leaving out a 10-win Penn State team, because like you said, the schedule, you know, it doesn't have those three high-end programs, but it's not like, you know, Washington, USC, and Michigan are walkovers. Those are teams that I think we're all talking about as potential playoff teams too, and so get those wins, and you know, you're looking at 10 wins and a pretty impressive, high-end win that could help get you in the playoffs.
1: Brother, I ain't kidding. There's a chance you personally have to go to Indianapolis to cover that game.
2: I know. I think that, like, I've been kind of discounting that just because it's the, you know, it's the first year. You don't want to put these high expectations when you don't know. But then you look at the schedule and you're like, man, maybe I should look at both. Yeah. Also book them.
1: A closing kick of Minnesota, Rutgers, and Maryland's looks workable as well. John, always appreciate your time, man. Thank you for the insight.
2: Thanks, as always. Appreciate you having me on.
1: Saturday Times, Penn State beat guy, and does a wonderful job, John Sauber. All right, we're going to take a break. Me and Heath next.
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1: Said it, let's make it true. We talk college football, do it year-round, have since 2014, all across the network, 9 states and 71 sticks. It's a wonderful thing. I was assured last year, and I want to go back to, gosh, this was February or so. It was before spring practice started, so maybe it was March. I was assured, Chuck, carve it in stone, 11th commandment. Six words are going to rule Kirby's mindset this offseason and Georgia's approach every day this offseason. I was like, ooh, what are the six words? Run the ball, stop the run. Kirby was not happy in 2024 about those two aspects. They weren't horrible stopping the run. They were not good moving the ball on the ground at all. And they got better at both of those, a lot better, particularly running the ball. I bring all that up because I think there could be another sizable jump this year. I think Georgia maybe had the best offensive line in the SEC this year. And they lost a first-round tackle. So I don't know how the man does it. I tell you one thing he has been willing to do is play true freshman on the offensive line recently, for sure. Let's bring on a man who knows all these answers, I promise you, from UGASports.com. It's Anthony Dasher. What's up, brother?
2: Chuck, how's it going, man?
1: Oh, I'm doing pretty good. Talk running backs other than Nate Frazier, because we all know that he's special, yeah. And the running game behind what I think, them or Tennessee, I think is going to have the best offensive line in the conference.
2: Yeah, no doubt. I mean, we'll talk about running backs just real quick, because Nate Frazier is a guy who I think has a great chance to rush for 1,000 yards this year, but Chauncey Bowens was back healthy. Of course, there was the accident that Dante Dowdle had. Don't know if he's going to be able to play football again, to be quite honest with you, and that was a big blow. But, fortunately for Georgia, Dwight, Peanut Phillips, had a great spring. He's really a change of pace type guy, a guy they're going to want to get the ball in space on third down. Somebody who I think can fill that role that Cash Jones, played for Georgia, last year, but I think can play it even better. And, of course, they got, Bo Walker back for his sophomore year. So, barring any kind of injuries, I think the running back room is going to be, pretty stout this year.
1: Up front, losing Drew Bobo, I've talked about this. You have any sort of change in the pivot, it doesn't matter if the next guy's good or not. It's a change. And that certainly affected Georgia. Talk about big giant Drew Bobo coming back, as well as left tackle, who apparently it doesn't matter if you lose first-round draft pick to the NFL. Kirby's like, we good.
2: Yeah. Drew played such a huge role last year, not just as the starting center. I mean, he was just the glue to that whole unit, just kind of epitomized the toughness that Coach Mark likes to see. And, fortunately, he's back. And we talked to him at media day, and according to him, he's going to be back, right off the bat here when practice starts tomorrow. So we'll wait and see if that, in fact becomes true. But as you mentioned in the intro, this offensive line, I think, has a chance to be really good. Right now, I think Ernest Green is the guy you look for at left tackle. We know as long as he stays healthy, I think he'll be fine. I mean, he played the position, a couple of years ago. Last year was really going to beat up a lot of the years. So I think he'll be the guy. But Zaki Helton's a true freshman who come in and start at right guard this year. People have been talking a lot about him. But, a guy that has not been mentioned, but mentioned a lot, another true freshman I'm going to throw out there right now is Akini Ogboko. And if there's any kind of injury, they show the offensive line and he steps in, he may not be giving that job up. This guy is special. I mean, he's a guy, if they wanted to, in my opinion, they could stick him at right tackle, right now, and I think he'd do fine. But they just add to the depth of what already is, I think, a very good offensive line. And again, as long as those guys stay healthy, I agree it's going to be one of the better lines in the conference.
1: It's so interesting because if you go back just a couple of decades, like Trendon Sturdivant playing as a true freshman, that wasn't normal. That was like, whoa, wait a minute, what are they doing at left tackle? Kirby has had a willingness. If you're this kid's better, he's on the field. Yeah. To me, that's very, and I don't want to, it's Kirby's career, but that's very Nick Saban. This kid's better, we're playing him.
2: Oh, exactly. I mean, that's something that's been, I think, true at pretty much every position, for Georgia. Coach Mark tells these kids when they get to Georgia, hey, if you can prove you can be the best one on the field, you're going to play. And so it's definitely not a surprise, to see a guy like Zaki Helton have the opportunity. And like I said, if Akini Ogboko gets that chance, it won't be a surprise at all to me to see him get that shot as well.
1: All right, Tylan Taylor is more than a kid that dropped a pass against Alabama. Tell everybody why everybody's so high on everybody, the coaches, the program, the expectations are so high for Tylan Taylor.
2: Well, I want to start with the way he bounced back from that last year. I mean, a lot of guys, you know, you a true freshman, you drop a pass, probably would have been the winning touchdown. I mean, you would see a lot of guys go into a little shell and kind of be shy about coming back and whatnot. But Talion, used that as a challenge to himself and has really had a great offseason, had a great spring practice. And, when you look at Georgia's receiving corner, you're looking at a guy who could be that breakout guy, who could be a guy who could catch 50 or 60 passes for 800, 900 yards, however many, that may be. I think Talon is right at the top of the list, just an outstanding, route runner, has great speed, and, that drop aside has some very good hands. And I know he's had, like I said, he had a great summer. Gunnar Stockton has been working extensively with him, so I expect a big year.
1: All right, so Lawson Lucky showed up, and I was just talking to somebody about a bunch of the freshmen a couple of years ago, and I mentioned Lawson Lucky, and he said he's here to take somebody's job, Chuck. and that was a good tight end room. Well, now, he's the old girlfriend. He's old now. Talk about Caden Prothro, because he's the one I can't take my eyes off of, and technically Elias Williams is a tight end too, isn't he?
2: Yes, he is. And both of those guys, funny, Caden is probably going to be more of a slot receiver than he is
1: a
2: tight end.
1: It's a freak show.
2: I mean, he is nuts. And I expect this guy to have a breakout year. If I had to, pick a freshman to click this season, it's going to be Caden, because I don't know if he's going to start right off the bat, but he's going to get, I think he'll get 50 or 60 snaps a game. I really do. I think he's that good. And that size, that speed, that athleticism, I mean, I think he's going to catch 30 or 40 passes this year. You mentioned Elias Williams, 6'7", got the same frame as Darnell Washington. Not as big as Darnell, but he's a guy who has made great strides as a receiver, and with that height, you got to think he's going to be a very dangerous red zone weapon.
1: All right, flip it around. Jordan Hall, I don't know, when somebody plays on the line sometimes and they're missing, we don't notice it, specifically them, but just the level of play goes down. Jordan Hall was out, and I noticed it. Talk about his return, and just he's an important veteran.
2: Yes, he is, and he's healthy right now. I mean, it was, a tough injury. He was coming back from it. Issues with both his knees last year. Yeah. You take away a player's knees, man, that's not much less than they can do. But he has battled back hard, and we spoke to him. I know at the Sugar Bowl. I haven't had a chance to speak to him during the spring or anything of that nature. But he's back, and I think he's ready to play a big role. That defensive line has got some pretty good depth, but he's going to be one of the guys they're really going to be leaning on to kind of lead that group.
1: All right, and this might be bad news, and I'm personally a fan of the kid, so I hope it's not. But Amaris Williams, I heard when everybody in Athens got an up close look at him, they were like, "Okay, this is what it looks like in the Southeastern Conference." And then the knee, he may miss the whole season, right?
2: Yeah, there may be a chance, like say, if they get in the playoffs, he may be able to come back from that. But that was a big loss, and Coach Martis, spoken about that recently. They were really counting on him to really be a guy they could kind of pair with Gabe Harris at that edge spot to really kind of help control that position. But, with him going out now, I think it's a loss for Georgia. But, again, they got some other young guys, some young Bulldogs they think they can come in and fill the gap. But no doubt that missing Maris is probably one of the bigger losses for the team so far.
1: I don't think I'm overstating this. Like, the second half of the season, Ellis Robinson decided to be as good a corner as there was in the conference.
2: Yeah.
1: And he was treating passes downfield like block shots, just like slap, slap, slap. That's fantastic. Talk about his blue sky for this year.
2: Yeah, no doubt. I mean, he wound up leading the SEC in interceptions with four last season. And this is pretty much what folks expect. If you're talking about a former five-star kid with probably the best cornerback in the country coming out of high school, struggled a little bit, like a lot of true freshmen do, but like I said, about game 6 or 7 last year, the light bulb just kind of went on, and they expect him to be one of the best in the conference this season.
1: All right, and the last one, a guy who I hope Georgia fans know, probably they do, nobody else does, Kyren Jones. He was one of those stud running backs in high school who we said he could play safety. Well, he's playing safety, but he's been hurt. What's about his return to action?
2: Yeah, still not 100% sure. That's something we want to ask, Coach Smart tomorrow whenever he speaks to the media. But that was a terrible foot injury, I believe it was, that he had. It really was something they had to bring some specialists in to kind of try to get him back on track. And right now, I can't sit here and tell you exactly what his deal is. I know he's back at least doing some running right now, but we need to check on him to get a full report.
1: So late 70s, I go to my first game in Sanford Stadium. It's a Tech game. Hell of a game, too. So over the decades, Anthony, I'm like you. There's not a whole lot I've never seen in Sanford Stadium. I've never seen Texas play. I don't think I've seen Oklahoma as well. Like, it's not just OU and Texas that have benefited from this new relationship. The home slate and plus nine games, Georgia's one of those programs. Their fans are kind of getting rewarded by all this.
2: Yeah, finally, I mean, that was a knock previously. I mean, Georgia fans were, you know, complaining they don't get to see some of these bigger schools, bigger programs come to Sanford Stadium. Yep. But, you know, last year of Alabama coming, you know, Ole Miss coming. This year, you know, Oklahoma making its first trip. I'm, you know, really excited about that game. I think it could be a preview of the SEC championship. I really, I think Oklahoma, if their offense can somehow match what their defense, I think, is going to do, that's going to be a really, really good team. And I think obviously a very, very good test for Georgia right off the bat.
1: All right, last thing for you, and you can be fan, or you can just give me the reflection of what you've heard from folks online, in person, whatever. I'm not even a Georgia or Florida fan, and I'm bummed about Tampa and Atlanta. I need to get over it, right? We live in 2026.
2: It's just 2 years. That's kind of the way I look at it. I know it's going to be obviously different. People don't like change in a lot of things in this world. But you know, it'll be fun for a couple of years. You know, see Florida and Georgia, and Mercedes Benz, and then going down to Raymond James. You know, next season will be a little different. But you know, I'm excited to see what that stadium in Jacksonville is going to look like. To be honest with you, once they get all those bells and whistles to put on that thing, they keep telling me it's going to look similar to what SoFi Stadium is out in L.A. So if that's the case, it's going to look like something. But yeah, I'm not too worked up about it being in Atlanta and in Tampa. Although I know a lot of people wish it had been home and home, and I haven't had a problem with that either.
1: Yeah, it's Georgia's home game this year, and if you would have put that on that home slate, I was like, folks, this is what it's supposed to be all about. But that's just me griping. So, brother, I appreciate your time. Thank you so much.
2: Sure, anytime.
1: All right, Anthony Dasher, join us at UGASports.com. On three, just merged with Dogs HQ, so there's that. So that's it. It's my wife's family is Florida. And her dad was, he graduated there late 60s. But he was there with Spurrier. And so he and his buddies go to a road game every year. They've been to Utah, they've been to Arkansas, they've been to Ole Miss. They were at Ole Miss last year. I happened to be there. It was pretty coincidental. This year, they've decided to go to the Georgia-Florida game in Atlanta. I can't imagine there has ever been a more expensive ticket for that game when it's in Jacksonville. So, if you're charging this much for the ticket, everybody says, yeah, we'll make this much more because you involve a sponsor and double or triple the ticket prices. I don't know. Put it in Athens and Gainesville and make it dynamic pricing. I'm not after soaking the fans, but it seems that once a year, that's kind of what programs have carved out, have staked their flag in. Once a year, we have the opportunity to take a home game, move it into an NFL stadium because, you know, y'all just have to understand. Keep it on campus and at least work out the numbers to what you have to do. We lose so much. All of that's real. To the church, to the drugstore, to the fried chicken place, that there are 6 or 7 days a year where they make like 50% of their money. So it really does matter. But I also understand it's 2026, and hey, we're going to the Buccaneer Stadium next year, and that'll be fun. I like Tampa. I just don't like regular season college football games in an NFL stadium. All right, enough of me yelling at clouds. It is, oh gosh, look at the clock. We're going to take a break and wrap up the show next.
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1: The Big Ten and the SEC are both really two really good conferences, and, you know, I've had different experience, you know, as far as just, like, the different atmospheres I've played in, you know, as far as game days down South, and then, you know, games, you know, in the Shoe and in the Coliseum, just being on playing in big time games on college game day, different things like that. You know, it's not my first go round anymore. You know, I'm you know, battle tested and ready to go.
2: Was he at Media Days?
3: He was.
2: Volpe Beulah, Virginia quarterback. That was a very rehearsed, practiced answer. Bo Perbula, the now Virginia quarterback, who he was being straight with us as the Penn State quarterback and Missouri quarterback. He's seen some things. He hasn't played that well. And now as a senior versus being a junior or sophomore or freshman, there is more blue sky. Duh. But he hasn't been that good yet. Like, at some point you need to see the indications, and backing up Drew Aller a couple of years ago, that was supposed to be the indication. He threw 35 passes. And you can predictably, you can look at the schedule and figure which games it was. Oh, yeah, that blowout, that blowout, that blowout. Well, last year, he's the starter in Como, and then his ankle gets cracked. And he was okay. And I'll say that, he was okay. We could function. And he would threaten you a little bit running around. And he did that, and then he got tackled against Vanderbilt, and Missouri was kind of done. So here's what I would tell Bo Perbula. I've been to every stadium in the SEC. I've been to the Swamp. I've been to Death Valley, Jordan-Hare. I've been to all of them. It does nothing to help me get ready to play quarterback against any of those teams. I promise you, we don't want that. I've been to most of the places in the ACC as well. Haven't been to the Coliseum. He was talking about USC, right? Have you been to the Coliseum?
3: I went for a spring game. I have not been for a regular season game.
2: Okay. Yeah, I haven't been there yet. And so Bo Perbula has that on me. If I would have grown up living in a secret apartment inside the LA Coliseum, it would not affect me one bit as far as being ready to play quarterback against him. So that was a very media day's answer from Bo Perbula. Good-looking kid, too. Athletic, tough, all that stuff. He just hasn't been consistently good yet, and Virginia was in the ACC title game last year. They lost, I want to say it was like 19 starters or something.

0: Comparatively speaking, I'd argue Prabula has more success on the resume than Chandler Morris had to that point.
1: That's fair.
0: And Morris goes in and makes it work. So we'll see whether or not Prabula can do that or not. But yeah, third different power conference he's going to play in. As far as I know, I don't think that there's any way that he can complete the set with a trip to the Big 12, but these days you never know. Meanwhile, Chuck, the coaches poll is out. The coaches poll, of course. The only time that I put much value in the coaches poll, I'm glad it doesn't affect anything. That's the biggest thing. It was ridiculous when you had people who had possibilities of benefiting from bonuses or who could carry out grudges against people that they didn't care for. It was always terrible when it mattered that the coaches poll was being done and being done anonymously. So the one time that I'd say, well, there might be a little value, that I think there's a chance the coaches put some thought into it as opposed to letting their sports information director or somebody else do it during the regular season, is the preseason poll. So for what it's worth, Ohio State, number one, followed by Oregon, Georgia, Texas, Notre Dame. That's your top five. Indiana, Miami, Texas A&M, Oklahoma, and Ole Miss round out the top 10. And then it's Alabama, Texas Tech, LSU, USC, BYU for the 15, Michigan, Penn State, Tennessee, Washington, SMU 20, Utah, Iowa, Clemson, Houston, Missouri, rounding out your top 25. So, Chuck, that's seven SEC teams in the top 13. And again, this is voted by the coaches and not by the SEC coaches, by all the coaches in a national poll. So, again, for the people in Big Ten country, oh, SEC is just a bunch of hype. Okay, well, tell that to the coaches then, because they seem to think the SEC is pretty good at football still.
1: You know, I got admonished a little bit by somebody who was in the room when we were doing that playoff committee mock thing, the educational thing they did for the media. And he had made a comment about how I didn't respect the ACC. Well, the guy over there doesn't respect the ACC. And I said, it's not me that doesn't respect the ACC. Look at the board. Like, I get one vote. The entire room doesn't respect the ACC. It's not me driving this, or I get seven votes and the rest of you combined get six. We had gotten to, like, number 14 in our rankings. And didn't. So it can be at some point that it's a general belief, and sometimes you're right about it as well. You can be biased. And you can also be accurate. Just because you come in with a bias, it doesn't mean you're wrong.
0: Yeah, and just a couple other things I thought were interesting. Florida is two spots outside and the others receiving votes. That I don't think surprises me. I am a little surprised by this one, Chuck. South Carolina is only five out in the others receiving votes. After what was a pretty rough year last year, only one conference win, coaches have South Carolina the equivalent of number 30. That surprises me a little bit.
1: It's a lot of faith in Sellers. It's got to be. And we've talked about that as much right as Beamer. I think they still have a losing season and he gets fired. But there are a lot of people who think, no, they're going to be not just 6-6 and he gets a bowl. There's a lot of folks who think that South Carolina can have a fairly successful season and maybe even challenge for the playoffs. And it's got to be based around Lenore Sellers.
0: Yeah, they got him ahead of Virginia, Vanderbilt, and Auburn, among other teams. So get your attention.
1: All right. Wonderful day. Chuck Oliver Show. Appreciate Dave Bartu joining us. John Sauber, our truest reporter for Penn State. He came to us from the Center Daily Times. Our good friend Anthony Dasher, UGASports.com is where we get him from, our truest reporter for the Georgia Bulldogs. And then there's all of you. Let's take 22 hours, recharge those batteries. I'll be back this time tomorrow with more Chuck Oliver Show. 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

When a child needs care, whether it's recovery from a life-changing event or managing a lifelong condition, Children's Miracle Network hospitals are there for them. 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That's why Children's Miracle

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0: Good news this morning, we have no accidents to report. So I hope it stays that way this morning and you do have a safe commute for those who are starting school today and everyone else out on the highways. As far as the forecast goes, maybe some afternoon thunderstorms, scattered possibilities during the afternoon. 88 will be our high. Mix of clouds and sun tomorrow and Friday. Highs of 88, 89 as well. And right now, got a little patchy fog out there. 72.
1: 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Yes! With former Gamecocks Preston Thorne, Elijah Campbell, and Jen Jensen. 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
2: May seem like a long time ago now, but once upon a time, Shane Beamer was a first-year head coach at the University of South Carolina. Shortly after the firing of Will Muschamp, go into the offseason, don't wait a lot of time. What, December of 2020 would have been when the hire was made? And if we're talking on a day of first with first impressions, especially in honor of the first day of school being this week for the kiddos, for Shane Beamer, what was his first day introduction? I don't think they did any fun icebreakers in that press conference. It is maybe a little more of a different format. Hey, Shane, can you give us two truths and a lie? But here was Shane Beamer from his opening press conference as the head coach of the University of South Carolina.
3: It gives me tremendous pleasure to introduce the head football coach at the University of South Carolina, Coach Shane Beamer.
4: Thank you.
3: I'm going to wipe you down.
5: Thank you, Coach Tanner. Thank you, President Caslin. It's an absolute honor to be the head football coach here at the University of South Carolina. Today is an absolute dream come true, not just to be a head football coach in the Southeastern Conference, but to be the head coach at the University of South Carolina. In my dreams, I wasn't staring at a screen of reporters on Zoom, and we had a big room with my family and so many people in here, so that's a little bit different, but it certainly doesn't take away the excitement of being here in this position. I want to thank President Caslin, Ray Tanner and Chance Miller for their belief and their faith in me. The interview process was very, very thorough, but I really, really enjoyed connecting with those guys. I told my wife the first time that Coach Tanner and Chance and I talked on the phone, I came home and I just told her, I said, there's something different about those guys, their vision, the way that we connected, the amount of time that we spent together on that phone call, the initial phone call, and then the interview was pretty special. And then having a chance to visit with President Caslin during the interview process as well, the fact that he's a huge football guy, played the game of football, is exciting for me. We are certainly aligned here, and it all starts with those guys at the top. I want to thank Coach Will Muschamp and the contributions he made to this program. Certainly a class individual.
2: A lot of changes there. A lot of things are different now than they were in December of 2020.
6: Isn't that fascinating?
0: Yeah. We just kept looking at each other with eyes bigger, like, yeah.
6: Kids, that's what we call a primary source. Something that happened at the time, we can go back and find out a lot of information based on something that was happening. So many different things. Steve Fink introduces him. Shout out to Steve. Ray Tanner, no longer in the same position. Chance Miller moved on to greener pastures. President Caslin, that happened. Will Muschamp, that was a thing.
0: Press conference via
6: press conference
0: a screen.
6: Via a screen. Yeah, that was a thing.
2: Yeah, not hearing any applause after the head coach is introduced.
0: Yeah, because I was like, wait a minute.
6: Yeah.
2: It sounds like SEC Media Days when Greg Sankey introduces, you know, the head coaches. It's always really quiet because it's a room full of reporters. They're not going to applaud for the head coach unless there's like two schools that will bring some folks into the building and they will applaud. And then it gets really uncomfortable for about 3 or 4 seconds because then they realize they're the only ones doing it. Very, very odd ordeal.
0: I miss the days of hearing the excitement of SEC Media Days when, because it was always in Atlanta or it was always in Alabama, I should say. So the contingent of fans would be there for Saban with oatmeal, cream pies, you know, because he could afford to buy them. Yeah. So, and there was a guy from Auburn who brought a dog that was always painted like the Auburn Tiger. So, like, just a lot of personality. So, to me, that has kind of gotten lost a little bit.
6: It definitely has, for sure. In the corporatization of the SEC, that's definitely something that's lost. But, yeah, it is just fascinating to hear where we were and where we are so many things are different in the conversations that happen. But leading into this conversation about Shane's first season, and I positioned it, and you said it, and I think I even more so agree with the stance, might have been Shane's finest coaching job on that team that year. And a fine coaching job doesn't necessarily mean you go to the CFP. It means that you maximize potential.
2: Yeah, not your best team. Yeah.
6: Right.
2: That was not his best team.
6: By far was not.
2: Yeah, I think clearly if we're having to do Shane's best team power rankings, 2024 probably takes the cake there. But 2021 was the absolute overachievement of a coach's lifetime, right? You have zero expectations that year. I remember getting ready for an SEC preview show and that entire summer, you know, doing work to look at everybody's rosters and try to do the same projection stuff that we do every year now. And I think I've had South Carolina last in the SEC going into that season. Didn't know what the quarterback situation was going to look like. Didn't know what a lot of it was going to look like. That team ends up having 9 different players that year throw a pass. 9. I'm going to read off the position of the players that threw at least one pass for South Carolina in 2021. Quarterback, quarterback, quarterback, wide receiver, punter, quarterback, wide receiver, defensive lineman, running back.
6: That happened.
2: The 9 players that threw at least a pass for South Carolina. Oh, yeah. And 4 of them threw multiple passes.
6: Well, can we get some clips for 2 of my favorite passes from that year? This is my absolute number one favorite pass. Jen, can we get clip number 6 here? Because I believe this pass singularly changes the trajectory of Shane Beamer's coaching career.
7: Let's see what White can do. He's to the right of Zeb Nolan. 43 seconds remaining, down by 6. Nolan in the pocket, looking left side. Crossing route, back in the end zone, got him! Touchdown, Carolina! Touchdown, Xavier Leggett! Zeb Nolan comes off the bench, and the oldest guy on the team awakens his youthful joy and strikes for Carolina.
2: Also, very well, poetically put by Todd Ellis.
6: Yes.
2: Great call. That is a great call. But also the idea that, yeah, the guy who came in off the bench to throw that pass to beat Vanderbilt in that game was a graduate assistant.
6: Yes, and you have to reemphasize these things for people that are maybe just coming into town or maybe people that don't remember. You got to keep telling these stories because that did happen. A dude who was a GA earlier that year, they decided, hey, man, we need a quarterback.
2: Came to campus to be a GA.
6: Yes.
2: Plenty of friends.
6: And he looked like it too. Big rib cage. He had definitely gotten into his GA form instead of his quarterback form.
2: Uh-huh. Yep, which is not maximum playing shape.
0: No, I don't think he'd been taking advantage of all of the options that they have at the operations center.
6: He's taking advantage of one of the options.
0: Yeah, vending machine.
2: The meals. It's the free meals, buddy. I would too.
6: Down 6 to Vanderbilt. If you do not win that game, you do not go to a bowl. So everything we talk about how, you know, Shane's record about going to bowls and all that stuff is hinging upon that play. And as Todd set up, down 6, the game is, this is it.
2: On the line, in the balance here.
6: Also, that continued the Vanderbilt streak that we had going for a long time, right up until last year. So that was a part of it. The next one, Jane, can we get clip number 7 here, please?
7: Over to the right side, working out of the shotgun. EK puts the mouthpiece in. He wants to roll and throw it. First time this year. Slings one down the field. It's Jaheim Bell caught over the shoulder of the 30 at the 25, running away at the 10. 5. Touchdown, Carolina. Touchdown, Jaheim Bell. 69 yards. The first pass of the year from Dakarion Joyner.
6: The first pass of the year. The first pass of the year, and you said it, out of 9 guys threw passes that year, Dakarion threw 9 of them, and how many did he complete?
2: He completed all 9 of them.
6: That's crazy.
2: 9 for 9 for 160 yards and 1 touchdown.
6: And that was in the Mayo Bowl, and our position that game put Shane on the mat. Unfortunately, it might have been because he had mayonnaise dumped on his head. That was the inaugural. That was the first time that happened.
2: That was. He was the first recipient of the Mayo Bowl.
6: It became a thing. It became a huge deal after Shane was the inaugural recipient of the Mayo Bath.
2: I remember watching that game because that game was live while I was, you know, doing my midday show in Nashville. And I remember seeing it on the TV. We had it on the studio and being like, 2 things. 1, that's gross. I love mayo. That's gross. And 2, check him for a concussion, please, because he got drilled in the back of the head with that bucket. Oh, man. Keeping up with the theme of first, Lenora Sellers' first touchdown pass. We'll revisit that next.
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0: No accidents to report currently, so wonderful news on your Wednesday morning. And as far as your forecast goes, the rest of this week, we do have chances each and every day for some scattered thunderstorm or shower activity. 87 for the high today, 89 tomorrow, 90 and 91 Friday and Saturday. So we will get back into the low 90s, really starting on Friday and in through the weekend into next week. Right now, though, a little patchy, dense fog out there. It's 73.

Elijah Campbell and Jen Jensen on the Game Network, 107.5 Game App, and at the

0: This was not Shane Beamer's first season that we're about to talk about. This was Lenora Sellers' first season as a South Carolina Gamecock, not as a starter, because there's something Lenora Sellers and I have in common. Our first game.
1: Goggles?
0: At William Bryce Stadium. Not quite the goggles. I wish I had the goggles. I couldn't pull them off, though. I'd probably look a little too dorky with them. The glasses are fine enough.
2: And oh, by the way, for those uninitiated, yes, Lenora Sellers used to wear goggles.
0: Used to wear goggles on the football
2: field. On the field.
0: Yeah. Played in the rec specs.
2: It was a thing.
0: And they look great.
2: It was cool.
0: And I loved it.
2: I wish you would have stayed with it. I understand, Lenora. It's okay.
0: But Lenora Sellers threw his first touchdown pass at Williams-Brice Stadium in the first time I ever been in Williams-Brice Stadium. My first time in the stadium was that Furman game in 2023.
2: So it was a special day for both of you.
0: It was, for both of us, linked by history. Which is why when Lenora Sellers is not here, it'll be the first time I cover a team at South Carolina that Lenora Sellers isn't on the roster for.
1: Oh, wow.
2: Interesting.
0: Would be a little sad.
2: It's going to be a first thing.
0: And that's how I know I've been here for a little bit, though.
2: I'd imagine that unless you're deep into Gamecock trivia, that it'd be very difficult for anybody to remember who Lenora's first touchdown was to.
0: Uh-huh.
2: I would imagine. That, oh, I mean,
0: gut.
2: If you got that one off the top of your head, then you're invested.
0: Well, I want you to think right now.
2: Think really hard, really quick.
0: Don't close your eyes to do it if you're driving a car, please. Mm-hmm. If you're a passenger, you have that luxury. I want you to think really hard as to who the wide receiver was.
2: Say it out loud in the car or in the building, just so that there's a record of it.
0: Yep, so somebody can hear you, right? Mm-hmm. This is our trivia question of the day.
2: Mm-hmm.
0: And the answer to that question, we'll let Jen play the clip.
3: He empties the backfield now after the penalty on second down, bouncing in the pocket, got plenty of room right side, wants to crank one up, going deep down the field to the end zone, touchdown Carolina, oh my goodness, 50 yards out, Tyshawn Russell brings his first touchdown in of his career. It was a bomb, and I mean a bomb. From Lenora Sellers.
0: Oh, yes, it was. If you guessed Tyshawn Russell, you are a winner.
2: If you got that, please, you are well-versed in Gamecock lore, which this is lore now. This is stuff that happened in the past. There are people. There are students who are going to be coming to campus who have only known Lenora Sellers as their quarterback. People like you have only been in Williams-Brice with Lenora as the quarterback, and that was the first touchdown that he threw, a 50-yard bomb against Furman to Tyshawn Russell. If you got that, congratulations.
0: Congratulations. You nailed it. You nailed it.
2: And that was something where people are like, we got this guy. We got Spencer. Spencer's great, but we got a guy behind him that might be on to something.
0: And that's why I remember, because that was my first year covering the team. So obviously very familiar with Spencer Rattler and his career.
2: Mm-hmm.
0: And I remember when that season ended, I was thinking, well, you do have the kid that came in and played against Furman, that came in against Kentucky for a couple snaps, too, to run the ball.
2: Mm-hmm.
0: And I was like, if they're going to roll with him and not go into the transfer portal, because even a couple of years ago, that's still becoming a trend where you're getting a lot of rentals at that position across the country, then they must really believe in him more than just to run for get a first down on a 3rd-and-3 against Kentucky or whatever. They must really like what they have back there. So which me added more intrigue, too. I've always been intrigued by that. If you have your quarterback in waiting, still a thing. As we discovered a couple weeks ago, still very much so a thing in college football is the quarterback in waiting. Lenora's had that role, and we got our first glimpse of that in that game. And that was the first touchdown pass. And it was a bomb, too, right? What have we seen from Lenora Sellers in his career, too? A good ability to throw the deep ball, a strong arm, awesome arm talent. That was a first glimpse into the future. But then he threw another touchdown pass in that game. And as the clip that Jen Jensen's about to play will show you, this is an even more familiar name at the wide receiver position.
3: Lenora Sellers looking his way.
4: We got it.
3: Touchdown, Carolina! Touchdown, Lenora Sellers to Nick Harbor. 7 yards out. You get a feel of that combo. They be hooking up for a long time.
0: Todd Ellis, clairvoyant.
2: He can see the future. Listen, man, we had the kid with the spectacles. And I cannot stress how cool that was that our quarterback was wearing rec specs. It made him different than everybody else. And we're like, hey, man, our guy, he's from South Florence. He wears rec specs. He's a native. And then he's throwing to the 6'5 track guy who was an Olympian. All of these things are swirling around. And you can feel a sense of, oh, the future is here. Mm-hmm. The future is here. And it's just very interesting how we oftentimes think that things just end up the way they are, but we have to follow the progression to see how we got to where we are in the current state of Gamecock football. It's all leading up to this.
0: That's why when I, like this offseason, when I talk about the Lenora Sellers and Nick Harbor connection, it's not just that this is going to be the third year of Lenoris being the starter with Nick Harbor being one of the favorite weapons on the field, right? They were able to connect on the field in a first year in which Lenoris was redshirting, and Nick Harbor is learning the position, right? As long as Nick Harbor's been a wide receiver in college football, he's been catching passes from Lenoris Sellers. Because remember, that year, Nick was not a part of the regular wide receiver rotation.
2: Right. And he had never played wide receiver before.
0: Exactly.
2: And he was still running track. This guy was thinking about going to the Olympics.
0: Yeah, I remember hearing Paul Bunyan-esque tales about his track dominance when he came here to South Carolina. And I remember, I'll remember this forever, is asking Nick Harbor, you know, in that media day in 2023 that they had at the facility, what should Carolina fans expect to see from Nick Harbor this year? And his whole thing was, I'd be patient with me, learning the position. I'm going to be honest with you, I'd be patient with me. And it's slowly developing, and now we're talking about him maybe having his career year this year, and you've seen him get better, like incrementally better every single season, right? More touchdowns, more yards, more catches. All of that has gone up. You got your first glimpse of that in that game, and I remember leaving the stadium that night being like, still don't know how much I really do know about the 23 version of South Carolina, but what I do know is I think I got a little bit of a glimpse as to what 24 and 25 might look like.
2: And you did.
0: And we certainly did that afternoon. What I'm really hoping, though, is for the first two games this season, I come away thinking somewhat similar. I would like to know more about the 26 Gamecocks against Kent State and Towson, right? I'd like for you to be up big enough for me to see what you might have in the waiting in the wings.
2: Well, that was the whole point about that Fermi game, is that they were up to the point where you were able to put the backup quarterback in, who just happens to be a future first-round draft pick, right?
0: Uh-huh.
2: But if the game was close, we may not have been able to do that. So that was a really cool – that's what you're supposed to do against these types of teams, hoping that we get a chance to see either Cutter Woods or Landon Duckworth in these first mm-hmm. two games.
0: Would love to, because you know what? Now, what's so funny about that game, too, is Spencer Rattler did throw a touchdown pass to Omega Blake with 3 seconds to go in the first half to make it 27-14. Ooh. If they don't connect on that, it is a one-score game going into the half.
2: Okay.
0: So we might not have even seen that if Spencer didn't make that play. And Omega Blake, future Arkansas leading wide receiver, isn't making that play at the end of the half.
2: That's another fun part of this.
0: In case you end up transferring out and end up going somewhere else. But Lenora Sellers in that game, 4 passes, 4 completions, 86 yards, 2 touchdowns.
2: Future's here.
0: The future was there. Would really love to see that against Kent State in Towson. But coming up next, though, there's a little bit of magic on Shane Beamer's first ever defensive play as the head coach. We'll also get to the text line to get some of your firsts as a Gamecock fan. All of that next to round out hour number one of the early game.
1: Wow, what a play. The Game Network. Columbia, Charleston, Florence, and Myrtle Beach.
0: This is Elijah Campbell from 107.5 The Game and The Game Network. If you run a diner, bakery, coffee shop, burger joint, pizza spot, or that hidden gem everybody should know about, how would you like to get the word out about your business without spending a dime? Well, we got you. All you have to do is text your name, your business, and your phone number to 803-404-6100 and we'll be in touch. There is no catch. 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
4: The Falcons made Bijan Robinson one of the highest paid running backs ever, because his 3-year extension worth $66 million set him at the highest average annual value at $22 million per year. But his guaranteed money is only $51 million, which still puts him $2 million behind rookie Jeremiah Lubb, who has a $53 million fully guaranteed contract before playing a snap on that day.
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1: 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Yes! 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
10: No accidents out there to let you know about. Good news. And scattered thunderstorm activity and shower activity. That's pretty much what we're going to see in the forecast for the next several days. 87 for the high today, 89 on Thursday, 90 on Friday, staying in the low 90s for the rest of the weekend. And again, just seeing those chances for pop-up showers or thunderstorms in the afternoon or evening hours. Right now, though, it is 73.

Gamecocks.

right now. I'm Elijah Campbell. He's Preston Thorne. She is Jen Jensen. Today, for a lot of kids around here, it's the first day of school. This week is the first.

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1: Absolutely will be. And now we'll go ahead and relive some trauma here. First day of school, the most memorable first day of school, infamously, for me. Seventh grade.
2: Okay.
1: This point in time.
2: Now, let me ask really quickly. Seventh grade, is that, are y'all middle school? What are y'all? Are y'all K through eight? Are y'all?
1: We were K through eight.
2: Okay.
1: So the town, yeah, before I moved to a different town for high school.
2: All right. Because I think that's the important context.
1: K through eight, I've been going to school with the same group of kids since I was in kindergarten.
2: Okay.
1: Right. And of course, you're going through a lot of changes. Your voice is changing. You start growing a little facial hair early.
2: Mm-hmm.
1: First day of school. We're all sitting there, and Campbell's one of the first names up, right? A, not that big of a class, very small town, not that big of a class. I'm one of the first names on the roll call. Mr. Chris Delk is calling roll, gets to like two names in, gets to me, Campbell, Elijah, and I'm getting ready, you know, just to check mark the dice. First thing is you say that you are here, right? And what comes out of my mouth is, here, and my voice cracked so bad. And when I say everyone in that room laughed, I mean everyone in that room. Even Mr. Delk himself could not. I delayed roll call by at least 5 minutes because nobody could stop laughing. All the girls in the class, all my friends, at lunch.
3: That's harsh.
1: Here. Hey, Elijah, how's it going today?
2: I just want to go back in time and give 7th grade Elijah a hug.
3: It's going to be
2: okay, man.
1: I'm just sitting here in my chair, and I'm just sinking, slowly sinking. That maybe if I sink low enough, nobody in this room will see me.
3: That's when you pulled the episode of the Brady Bunch, you know, where Peter's voice cracks a lot. You know, they incorporate it into a hit song.
2: Maybe that's got to be your thing. You got to lean into it. Hey, I'm Elijah, and my voice cracks.
1: That's why I respect Sean McDonough. That man's voice cracks on every single big call he's ever had. Derrick Henry down the sideline.
2: Yeah, it's just the thing, man. You just don't know what's going on, man. Everything's happening at the same time, and it's like, what is going on?
1: One of the few times in school where you're going to be the only voice heard, unless you're giving like a presentation or something,
2: mm-hmm.
1: and everybody's listening to you, and the first words you speak in that school year cracked so bad that everyone laughed. Everyone.
2: So, if I'm sure many folks have similar stories, but if you are indeed heading to middle school-esque, parents, you may want to warn your children, hey, if you go and reach for that next octave, you might not have it right now. So just stay in your range.
1: Clear your throat.
3: Yeah, good thought.
2: stay right where you are. Because
3: Make a sign,
1: yeah.
3: Two thumbs up.
1: Say your name. Yep. Start pointing at yourself.
2: You know, the thing about first days of school, you know, there's an excitement, there's an energy, there's tension in the air. My first day of, and there's a lot of first days I can think of. One, my first day as a Gamecock, I remember very vividly, very similar to this idea. All this hype about going to camp and seeing all these players. And I started seeing all these players that I had been reading about. And what we had to do is we had to get on a school bus and go from the place where we were staying over to the practice facility. And I got on the bus early because nerd, right? Because I don't want to be late,
1: uh-huh.
2: right? But see, you can't get a seat in the back of the bus because those are the cool kids. But you don't want a seat in the front of the bus because you don't want to be a real nerd. So I'm just kind of sitting there, man, and dudes are walking by, and it's just like. All right, and shout out to Derek Watson, the legend. He comes on the bus with a gallon of water.
1: Classic.
2: A gallon of water.
1: It's time.
2: I don't know who's going to be today, but somebody going to pass out because it's hot. Y'all better start drinking your water up. You're going to cramp up.
1: Oh.
2: And everybody's dying laughing. And I'm like, oh, God.
1: Oh, he's serious.
2: Yeah, he's for real. He's going to...
1: Like, is it going to be me? You're looking around like, who's it going to be?
2: All of these dudes are coming in and they talk about, man, they, you know, everybody's dreading going to practice. I have no idea what I'm about to run into. And then one dude, shout out to Watt Sanderson, played left tackle. The grownest man I've ever seen in my life to that moment. And I was like, there's no way that I was supposed to play against him. Like, I cannot. It's going to be impossible.
1: That's a lineup against that guy.
2: I mean, Watt Sanderson, bald head, mustache, no beard. Yeah, mustache.
1: Oh, no.
3: And how old?
2: I don't know, 19 or I don't know how Watts could have been 40.
3: Check his birth certificate.
2: Watts all-time team of check his birth certificate. Watts is a police officer in Tampa now, and his exact profession, because you would not want Watts pulling up behind you. You would straighten up immediately. But I just saw him walk in, and I kind of just started laughing. I was like, this is going to be impossible. This is going to be...
1: What am I in for?
2: Yeah, and it was just a continuous series of, like... they tell the story like, I'm not supposed to be here. Like, this is above my pay grade. So that first day was, and also my other first day experience, first day as a teacher. It's all fun and games. And then you close the door and there's just 30 people looking at you like, what now? And you're like,
1: what now?
2: Oh, I have to do this.
3: That'd be terrifying to me.
2: I'm supposed to be in charge here. I was 23 years old. I was teaching seniors, right?
3: Oh.
2: I was teaching the regs. So I had some 19-year-olds. I had some check his birth certificates, uh-huh. right?
1: Peer-aged, potentially.
3: Oh, wow.
2: It was a wild scenario. But yes, first days are scary kids. They'll be scary forever. You'll face a lot of them. But you'll make it through. One day you'll be able to tell a story like Elijah.
1: It will be funny one day. That is the moral of the story here is that it will be funny one day. It may not be funny to you then. It will be funny down the road.
3: And preparing it, because I saw this one girl that I follow on social media. I know we got to get into a break. She was actually saying, okay, here's my responses, my planned responses. If somebody says, you know, that's a goofy outfit. Yeah. That's a, you know, you're funny looking. Well, here's my responses. So, you know, be prepared for all that, too.
1: For all scenarios.
3: Yep.
1: Stay ready so you don't have to get ready. Maybe the best advice that we could possibly get you.
3: Yep.
1: Oh, man. Coming up next, though, time to give out some Denny Green Awards and continue reading some first text.
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3: I-26 eastbound at Sandy Run Road, old Sandy Run Road, that would be exit 125. Accident reported there. Also, disabled vehicle where the left lane is blocked on I-26 westbound, right there at I-20. 87 today, 89 tomorrow, 90 on Friday. Each and every day this week and even into this weekend, we're just going to see those chances for pop-up showers, maybe thunderstorm activity, just kind of popping in and out. It's that time of year. Right now, though, at fair skies, it is currently 73.

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4: Got the all clear, no accidents, few slowdowns, especially in school zones as everybody adjusts to the new schedules. And scattered storms and shower activity. Just going to see some of that popping up throughout the week. 87 for the high today, 89 tomorrow, 90 on your Friday. And right now, got a few clouds. It is 74.

Elijah Campbell and Jen Jensen on the Game

0: Third hour of the early game starts right now. I'm Elijah Campbell. He's Preston Thorne. She's Jen Jensen. There's a Terry Ford sighting in the studio, too. Don't let the feds know.
1: Mm-hmm.
0: Don't let the feds know. We found him. We found him. I just doxed him live on air. Before we get to the phone lines, Gray, we'll get to you in just a second. I did want to get to some of these texts about your Gamecock first, whether it's the first game you watched on TV or the first game you attended, because it is the first day of school. So the entire theme of today's show is a day of firsts. And our pal Walt, poor Walt.
2: Shout out to you, Walt.
0: He is the only Washington Wizards fan I know. I have not met another one in the wild. His first game was 2012 against Tennessee.
2: Okay.
0: That was the game where Marcus Lattimore had that knee injury.
2: Ugh.
0: He says, then went to school 2018 to 2022 and had to sit through some awful years. I think I'm cursed.
2: Yeah, 20 dark times, which is kind of how he ended up getting

0: lot of the conversation that we're having now. But yeah, not great. Not a great time. You didn't even get the, you missed the all gas, no brakes era of Muschamp. You know what I'm saying? Like,
1: he just came in at the worst part of it.
0: Yeah, you missed the little bit of light that there was.
1: So Walt is a tortured sports fan and a very unique
0: shout out
1: nature.
0: To you, Walt.
1: Very unique nature. Joe on the text line says, first time watching the Cox, Kentucky versus USC. Mo Williams touchdown. Kentucky set NCAA record for yards. Might still stand as the record in Williams-Price.
0: Oh, yeah. That's one of those Hal Mumme offenses.
1: Yeah. Oh, so he was seeing Tim Couch. Mm-hmm. Tim Couch quarterbacking.
0: Maybe that's a possibility. I have to look that up. But, yeah, that's the Hal Mumme throwing the ball all around the yard.
1: One texter has one of the more unique first game experiences. And here's why. First ever game in person was South Carolina versus Duke. And he said the game ended in a 24-24 tie. Is there anything more South Carolina than that? His first game ended, this person's game first game ended in a tie.
0: Yeah.
1: We don't have those in college football anymore.
0: Not satisfying.
1: I have never been in a stadium for a tie. I think they quit the whole ties thing right around the time I was born. And I am very grateful. That's why I can put that. Grateful that I got to grow up in an era where there were no ties in college football. And the rest of my life, I will never experience a tie in college football. That is one thing that I am nostalgic for, things I was not alive for, because I can see them on YouTube and I love watching old college football games. Mm-hmm. I love it. I will never long for those days. Ever, ever, ever.
0: Not a tie, but the Frank Beamer meme of 0-0 and him celebrating. That's a classic.
1: Going into
0: one, right?
1: Overtime?
0: Yeah.
1: I want that framed in my home.
0: That's a classic.
1: I want that screen grab framed and kept in the comfort of my own home.
0: That's a classic.
1: Oh, man. And one more get on the line candidate, too. One texter says, to the civil engineers who designed the ingress and egress at Dent Middle School, get on the line.
0: Yeah. Stress test. First day of school. People are tough. They don't know the new traffic patterns. We'll put them on the line, maybe give them a week or so. Let's see if this works. Or if
1: it'll
0: this
1: get
0: new,
1: better.
0: Unless this is just a reoccurring thing. I don't know what the situation is at that particular school, but there might be new traffic patterns. There might be new things happening. But yes, could be a stressful situation.
1: One of the more stressful things you may ever do is on the first day of school, dropping your kid off. I remember when I was in high school, so I went to a very large high school, right? Mm-hmm. Cookeville High School, largest non-metro school in the state of Tennessee. Graduated with... let's see. It was a school of like 2,600 kids. I think my graduate class was like 650, something like that. Very large school that kept getting bigger every single year. Mm-hmm. It was a growing town. And that high school, not built for the drop-off lane, still a decade or so behind.
0: Still haven't figured it out.
1: All parents got emails from all freshman students saying if you're dropping your child off to school for the first day, you might want to leave the house 30 minutes earlier than you normally would because you will sit in that line for like 30 minutes.
0: That leads me to my point about today. Hey, if you're thinking about it, there's going to be new traffic patterns. They're trying to figure things out. Leave early. Make sure you don't have anywhere to be. Avoid schools if you could because there is going to be a lot of extra traffic on the roads probably for the next week or so.
1: Make sure you have plenty of gas too, because if that line is very long, you don't want to play that game. Stepdad played it, almost ran out of gas.
0: One of my biggest fears.
1: Yeah. He played a dangerous game because guess who didn't read the email? Rick. Didn't even read the email. But it is a day of first. Before we get to the day of first, we'll go out to the AAA Heating and Air phone lines. Our pal Ray is on the line with us. Good morning, Ray. Welcome to the early game.
2: Good morning, Josiah. Good morning. Good morning. Good morning. Good morning. Well, guys, I tell you, not only is first day, but the fog is, oh, my God, it's unreal this morning with all that rain, I guess, we had. So, yeah, be careful out there for sure. But anyway, you guys were talking about what Murray did there, BC. Yeah, that's just bad. That's just wrong. And it made me think about, you remember Andy Demetra when he was here at South Carolina?
1: I do.
2: Well, man, I'll tell you, I think he had one of the toughest jobs in the state because he had to interview Coach Smart after the game, after each game. And the last couple of years there, it just didn't go. But we all kind of saw the writing on the wall in a way. And I mean, I felt so bad for Andy because he had to ask those questions. And Coach Martin, I mean, you're talking about whipping a guy. I was like, oh, my God, Jesus. I mean, wow. So I think that is absolutely a tough gig, I tell you. But anyhow, I was listening to Coach Beamer, after, I guess, birdies with Beamer or whatever. He cannot get over the fact that our OL just hasn't been good the last 3 or 4 years. I mean, I looked it up. The last 3 years, and you're telling you got a quarterback that's just all-world athlete, you know, Lenore's. We would give up an average of 40-some sacks a year. And he comes out and blames everybody but the offensive line. He even blamed Lenore's for these sacks, and he blamed receivers, and he blamed coaches. And I'm wondering, was him and Teasley like brothers or something? Because I'm like, dude, you know, move on with this. If you got to talk about the OL, just say, you know, it's been challenging, but this year it looked to be better. But, I mean, he just went out of his way to blame everybody but the O-line. I just found that amazing. But, anywho, I also want to ask you guys, who do you think will be the most pivotal person we get out of the portal this year? I guess it may be an offensive line, but I'll take it on the other side. But, boy, hopefully the OL gets a little better. But, man, Beaver is laying. But, all right, guys, talk to you later.
1: Yeah, appreciate the call, Ray. And, yeah, I'll tack the question of maybe most impactful transfer. It needs to be Jakarius Peak. It needs to be. And I think that's maybe the most obvious one, right, because of what Ray just laid out. We have been having offensive line discourse, not pleasant ones, for the last few years. That's kind of been the one common denominator with Shane Beamer's teams, is that offensive line is going to be the thing that keeps you from reaching potential. Even in good years, right, the offensive line wasn't exceptional. And you look at the two bad years that he's had, 2023, where they go 5-7, and then last year they go 4-8. The story of the year is the offensive line. Whether it's like injuries in 23 or maybe more futility in 2025, it is an unfortunate common denominator there too. And that's one thing that made the biggest reason why we are so much focused on emphasizing how important Randy Clements is, how important these transfer players are, and how important it is to get them up to speed and gelling to the point where they are ready to go day one. Jakarius Peak needs to be the impact transfer. But if you want to get outside the box with the question, maybe make it go outside of the scope of the offensive line, I think any of those receivers too, DJ Black can be one of those guys. Jaden Gibson, if he's a really reliable red zone target, is going to help out the offense a ton. I'm still a believer that if you have a lot of depth at the wide receiver position, you give your offensive coordinator so much room for creativity in the offense.
0: Yeah, and then that's going to be something that is to be seen. But we're talking about the first games, and Ray, appreciate it. I don't know if whether you was in on the pre-production meetings, but
1: what's an alley-oop?
0: Thank you, because we wanted to talk about, have first games of the seasons been indicators of what the season would be like? And to stay on that path that Ray's talking about, 2023 versus the University of North Carolina, Drake May versus Spencer Rattler. Nice quarterback matchup.
1: Box office.
0: Nice quarterback
1: matchup. I actually saw that matchup in person last year when I went to the Superdome and watched Drake May versus Spencer Rattler in the NFL.
0: Nice quarterback matchup. Spencer Rattler threw for 353. Great game, but he was sacked 9 times. So out of those 40-plus, 9 of them were given up in the first game. And I was on the radio then. You were watching as a fan. We all tried to explain it away. Maybe it was a bad first game. Oh, North Carolina is going to be pretty good, whatever the case may be. And no, what we found out, no, that's actually who they were.
1: And then they kept getting hurt. So then that's who they were. Plus, now you're playing with true freshmen that you are not expecting to have to play that year.
0: So they started off bad and they ended up getting worse. Mm-hmm. And I think maybe in these first games, obviously Towson is not going to be North Carolina. Kent State is not going to be North Carolina. We get that. But there will be some indications of whether or not this offensive line is improved. Obviously the sacks given up. Mm-hmm. Obviously the sacks given up. Will they be able to run the ball consistently again against North Carolina in this game? Spencer Rattler threw for 353 yards. Would you like to guess how many yards DeCarrion Joyner ran for?
1: Was it above zero?
0: Yes, it was above zero. He ran for 23 yards, but the rushing total, because of the sacks, -2.
1: Yikes. Yeah, that's how you get beat by multiple scores in that game.
0: So from that point forward, we should have known, even though we all tried to put our garnet glasses on and tried to figure out a way, we should have known that that offensive line was going to be an issue throughout that year. So on the flip side, when we watch these two games early, if we see them running the ball, if you see them giving up less sacks, if you see them not going backwards, maybe that might be an indicator that they have that fixed.
1: Pressure rate's a big one for me, too. In the first two games, I don't want to see a pressure rate above 32% at all. For the season, it was like 45 last year. That is inexcusable across the board. In those two games that you're going to have against Kent State and Towson, when I look at that, those pressure rate reports, I don't want to see that thing anything north of 32. I could see that as a bad sign moving forward, because you will only play better defensive fronts from then on. And if we want to look at first games as maybe harbingers for what's to come later on in the season, the Virginia Tech first game last year, the first drive was memorable. After that, you saw some pressure. You saw Lenore's having to break out of some pockets. You saw the duality of it, too, because you saw the pressures, which are on the offensive line, maybe getting duped on some stunts. I remember that part, too, that a couple pressures were allowed because you couldn't pick up a couple of stunts on the Virginia Tech defensive line. But there was also a play backed up next to your own end zone where protection's holding up a little bit, and Lenore's ran into the pressure. So when you hear Shane Beamer talk about Lenore's has to be better in terms of not taking sacks, that's part of it too. I still remember that play vividly and thinking you cannot run into the pressure. You're going to face enough pressure at times throughout the course of the football season. You cannot create more on your own by running into it. If you're going to get out of the pocket, you need to make sure that you are out of there or get rid of the ball. And when you're in your own end zone, you have to get rid of the ball even harder because it's a harder, you know, task because you don't want to get flagged for intentional grounding. That's a safety. Ran right into where the pressure was. Right into it. And then safety ensued.
0: You just made me think about Mike Shula. He had those first 10 plays scripted, much like maybe some of you teachers that are going into their classroom. And you got the first 15 minutes scripted. But, oh, guess what? There's a whole day after that.
1: Uh-huh.
0: And you do a radio show. I'm sure you've been in a situation where you look down and you've run out of material.
1: Oh, you learned that lesson the hard way in this business.
0: There's still 45 minutes left to show, and you blew through all the material that you thought you had.
1: Oh, you do it in this profession, you get fired. And by that, I mean that happens to you once. It doesn't happen to you again.
0: So that's what happened to Mike Shula last year. He had the first 10 plays scripted, but he forgot there was a whole game after that. And that was indicative of what we saw the rest of the year. Mm-hmm. So we cannot. The season starts when the season starts. You don't get a chance to warm up your way into the season, and that's been the Achilles heel for Shane Beamer's team. They keep it together at the end of the year, but they have not been able to come out the gate as a unit starting, and that's what we need to see this year.
1: Yeah, we absolutely need to see it on display as early as possible against these two type of opponents too, right? It's going to be one of those things where, yeah, everybody's going to expect you to win by a billion. I just want you to be able to win with ease. I want you to be able to run the ball really well. I don't want to see a really high pressure rate. Obviously, win the game and take care of business doing so. Optics are going to matter a lot, especially when it comes to later in the season. If you do put yourself in a position where you can be in the stack on the desk of the College Football Playoff Committee, if you can even inflate some numbers, perfect opportunity
0: stat
1: to do
0: game.
1: So. Yes, those are stat games. You need to be able to inflate those a little bit. I know Furman wasn't the first game of 2023, that North Carolina game was. But in that Furman game, it was 20-14 with less than 10 seconds left, and you threw a touchdown pass to make it 27-14. Thankfully, in the second half, you pushed it enough to where Lenoris and Nick Harbor and a bunch of those other guys that would be the future cogs of your team, of your machine, got to be getting some playing time a little bit early. But I think that might have been, so that first half might have given Gamecock fans a little bit of a bad omen going into that season. I think South Carolina State last year kind of proved to be the same way. Coming up next, though, we'll allude to that game, right? First game of Lenora Sellers' career where he got to appear in his first touchdown pass. We'll revisit that next.
3: 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It's 2026 SEC Media Days.
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12: Still looking good. No accidents to report. No major slowdowns. Do have a little bit of a slowdown there on I-26 coming from mile marker 101 to Malfunction Junction, but no other significant slowdowns to speak of. And the forecast, yep, it's the same pattern that we expect this time of year. We are expecting scattered showers or storms pretty much every day, every afternoon, the rest of this week and into the weekend. 87 will be our high today, 89 tomorrow, 90 for your Friday. And we have a little bit of fog and mist in the area in some parts of the Midlands. It's 74.

0: a day of firsts here on the early game. And if you missed it in the 6 o'clock hour, we dropped a pretty fun trivia question. One that I even had memory hold. I was at the game and I couldn't remember which receiver it was that caught Lenora Sellers' first touchdown pass, 2023 against Furman. It was my first time ever being inside Williams-Brice Stadium.
1: So before we play the clip, we'll give you a second to answer it.
0: Uh-huh.
1: Think about it. Say it out loud on the count of three. One, two, three.
0: I'll even give you a couple more seconds, too. And I'll give you the theme, the Jeopardy theme. The do, do, do, do, do, do, do. So think about it. Not Nick Harbor. Boom, boom, boom, boom, boom, boom. It's our daily double. But who is
1: the daily double?
0: The first recipient of a Lenora Sellers touchdown pass in that 2023 game against Furman? Well, we'll let you listen to it as Todd Ellis described it.
2: He empties the backfield now after the penalty on second down, bouncing in the pocket, got plenty of room right side, wants to crank one up. Going deep down the field to the end zone. Touchdown, Carolina. Oh, my goodness, 50 yards out. Tyshawn Russell brings his first touchdown in of his career. It was a bomb, and I mean a bomb, from Lenora Sellers. Boom.
3: How about that throw?
2: Gunned. Absolutely gunned.
3: Like I just said, keep the ball low. Don't get it up around the wherever you want to keep. Who cares?
0: That was the first one. And if you were yelling at your radio, Tyshawn Russell, you are S-tier level Gamecock historian. Congratulations.
1: I told Tyshawn is no longer with the program. This is the second part. If you knew where Tyshawn is now, text us in because you are locked in. But it'd be a tough one. Do you know?
0: I don't.
1: Anybody know? Anybody know? Anybody know? Tyshawn is now currently with the Syracuse Orangemen.
0: Wow. Fran Brown.
1: Shout out to Fran.
0: And you know, I have a feeling that was not the first place he went after he left here, too.
1: It was not.
0: So I lost track. My Tyshawn Russell tracker broke a long time ago. Mm-hmm. And I said I haven't taken it to the store to get it fixed or replaced.
1: Correct.
0: But now, Syracuse.
1: Mm-hmm.
0: Interesting. Tyshawn Russell, Syracuse wide receiver. Caught, ironically enough, for Lenora Sellers, was initially committed before flipping to stay home.
1: There you go. Yeah, there's a lot of stuff behind this, and I think it is really important to bring everybody up to speed on how we got here, because this was the conversation. If you remember, we talked about the quarterback in waiting, where we had the rare situation where we had an uber-talented NFL quarterback, and then we had somebody in the tuck waiting, and it was this all conversation about, man, when is this the kid with the glasses, the kid with the rec specs, the kid from mm-hmm. South Florence, when is he going to get a chance to play? And I think that's what's made this whole Lenora's journey more special, is because it has an old school feel to it. We watched him in high school.
0: Uh-huh.
1: We saw them come up. We've seen him get recruited. He had a unique story, had a unique look.
0: Yep.
1: He's extremely talented. He gets a chance to play early. He shows out in the early phases. People are salivating, and it's all built up to this thing. And that's why this year is the most important year, maybe in program history. I'll say it because we are moving forward. This is a time for us to move forward, and it's all culminated in this moment.
0: And that was the first glimpse you got. And that was really why, to me, it was important in that game against Furman to get up enough to be able to give some of the players that aren't going to be part of the rotation. Nick Harbor was in that same vein, not going to be a big part of the pass-catching rotation that season. But to get him some reps as a guy who's learning the position, to get him out there on the field and be able to learn some things the hard way and just to be able to get those very valuable snaps. You got to see it, too. And for fans, you get a glimpse of the future a little bit, too. That bomb that Lenora Sellers threw to Tyshawn Russell, he started throwing to Nick Harbor later on in their careers, right? Which why for this year, you talk about being one of the biggest years in Gamecock history. If the biggest year, it is because offensively, I feel like it's easy to trust that connection between Sellers and Harbor. You saw it a lot more last year. That's the one play that worked really well is, hey, Nick down there somewhere, we're throwing it deep. And he would outrun the secondary and be able to score touchdown passes from 50 yards out. That throw you saw from Lenoris there was kind of a glimpse as to what that talent was like. So even going into 2024, you didn't have much of a sample size, but you had a few plays. And if you're a Gamecock fan, going into the 2024 season, you said, well, we haven't seen a lot of him, but I like what I have seen from him. And that was kind of the consensus, right? Is you might not have seen a lot against big competition, but you liked what you saw, and you got to see that a little bit moving forward. This year against Kent State and Towson, not just because of the injuries to Jakarius Peak and Dylan Stewart and what their availability is going to look like after that game. We've covered that pretty thoroughly here in the last couple of weeks. But what's really important in those games, too, is to get up big enough to where the guys that are going to be big-time players in 2027 and 2028 are going to be able to get some valuable snaps early, even if they're not going to be a large part of the plan in the present season.
1: One, we need the backup quarterback question answered, right? Yep. That's going to be something that's happening in camp. That's an ongoing competition. So we would like to see whoever's the backup quarterback play. Further than that, let's say if it is Cutter Woods, right? Even if it is Cutter Woods as the backup, if you get up a large enough percentage, I still want to see Landon Duckworth get some playing time. Because, again, we followed the recruiting path. He's a huge recruit that we've landed. We want to see him playing in a Gamecock uniform.
0: Uh-huh.
1: So the only way that can happen is if you get a big enough, strong enough lead that these players can play. And that should be the expectation. The expectation for these two games. Not that we win. It's how we win, and the win should be in dominant forms and fashions if we think we're going to have the season that we all want to have.
0: Talk about the first day of school a lot today, Preston Thorne. Have you ever taken a test in school?
1: Yeah, I have.
0: Have you taken one while studying and one when you didn't study?
1: I have.
0: Which one's the easier one?
1: Always the one that you're prepared for.
0: When it comes to studying to see who the quarterback of the future is, I think studying early is going to help out a lot. Yeah, you can study what you have in practice, but if you can get a better source of information, how they do in live reps in a game, yes, it's against Kent State and Towson. But if you're able to get live reps and more information, I would rather study with more study materials than fewer study materials.
1: To that point, I wouldn't be mad if we keep this quarterback backup competition going through the first two games.
0: Mm-hmm.
1: If you get a big enough lead, hey, we're sending Cutter out this series. We're sending Landon out this series. Let's get a sample size of data so that we can make an informed decision for Mississippi State. And furthermore, when we have to, we assume, play one of these guys, we need to make sure that they're battle-tested and battle-ready. I didn't think about that till you just said that. There's really no rush to make a decision right now. They can, if you take care of business,
0: uh-huh,
1: they can get some game snaps and figure out who's going to be what.
0: Because it's one thing to study for the test that you know where the date is. And for the quarterback of the future discussion, you know the date is going to be needing to know who your starter is and be confident in that decision by 2027. But you also need to be prepared for the pop quiz. And the yes. pop quiz happens if Lenore Sellers, you know, has a helmet pop off, has to miss some time, right? He has missed some time in the last 2 years, whether it is injury or whatever. Vanderbilt game last year, Luke Doty had to play the entire second half. In 2024, Robbie Ashford had to play the entire Akron game and had to play the second half against LSU. The sample size says that at some point you will need a backup quarterback to at least play a half. Who's it going to be when that situation arises this year? You're hoping it doesn't, but if you get that pop quiz, you need to have as much information as possible to be able to make the decision that you can feel best with when that moment arises. So the best opportunity is against Kent State and Towson to be able to get those guys some snaps. Coming up next, though, we're still going to find Preston Thorne a favorite football team. Yesterday, he talked about defensive points allowed. Well, that's going to be the theme for today. We'll continue that exercise next.
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12: Still looking pretty good. No accidents at this time to make you aware of, except for we do have one that just popped up, I-26 westbound there at mile marker 106. So there are cleanup efforts going on there right now. So again, I-26 westbound around mile marker 108. Definitely a slowdown there. And as far as your forecast goes, yep, we're going to see some rain and shower activity, possible thunderstorms for the next few days popping up in the afternoons. 87 your high today, 89 tomorrow. It's 74 right now.
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0: Every day we give you the winners of the day's show. Shout out Mike Singletary, brought to you by the Golden Spur. And unfortunately, some sad news, but it is a winner that I want to give to for today, and that is former South Carolina baseball assistant Jim Thoman. Jim was an awesome dude, passed away this week after a long battle with cancer. Jim, not just a good baseball mind too, because also had head coaching jobs outside of his time being an assistant under Ray Tanner at South Carolina. He was head coach at Liberty. He was the head coach at Middle Tennessee State when I was at Middle Tennessee State. So I got a relationship with him when I was a student at MTSU and would be in contact with him to talk about Carolina baseball when I got here, right? Everybody that I know that has interacted with Jim Thoman, love Jim Thoman. Very sad to see his passing yesterday, but a great baseball mind, an incredible career, coaching in the sport of college baseball. He's definitely going to be missed.
1: Yeah, baseball guy through and through. Everybody always talks about his spirit and how he was always very much full of life. Just baseball guy. So yes, for sure. Rest in peace.
0: Yeah, always one, and especially as like a student reporter too. There are some coaches that maybe are a little more dismissive. The guy gave us all the time in the world. Was incredibly personable, and I loved, you know, especially at certain times during that season, a little unfiltered too. Like he was a fun interview, right? It was always one of those like he's usually always in really good spirits, always personable, very generous with his time. I really enjoyed my time getting to know Jim Thoman over the years in two different places, right? Me and him, both South Carolina and MTSU. But yeah, definitely one of those dudes that you enjoy working with in this business, one of those coaches that you look forward to talking to in this business.
1: I'm going to give my winner to documentation, because earlier today we played the Shane Beamer press conference and we counted maybe 10 things that were drastically different from the time that Shane Beamer was hired as the head coach as he is till now. And if those things are not documented, then they get lost to memory. We have a new AD. We have a new SID. We have a new president, multiples, not just of the country, of the university.
0: Yep.
1: There's a new setting. We have a new head coach. All these things that were different then, and we kind of forget how much the world has changed just as we move through it. So being able to document history and revisit it is a winner.
0: And a little preview of what we'll talk about tomorrow. We're just going to sprinkle it in right here. Winners, Akron football. I'm trying to think if I can name Charlie Fry. I think Charlie Fry is the only Akron Zip I can think of off the top of my head right now. Former Cleveland Browns quarterback.
1: Well, if you tune in tomorrow, we definitely, you remember the Akron game, I believe, was a.k.a. the
0: Robbie Ashford game.
1: The Robbie Ashford game. So we are familiar with Akron around here. So we will definitely be talking about them a lot.
0: Because they have a little bit of a contest that will allow somebody who enters in the sweepstakes to get to call the first drive.
1: That's crazy.
0: That's nuts. That is nuts. I thought it was almost borderline nuts that Shane let me call the first play of the spring game. I thought that was a wild ask. I was like, well, the worst thing he can do is say no. And he said yes. And I got to do that. That was even fun. But for an actual game that counts, I'm intrigued.
1: I would position that the 2021 season is Shane Beamer's best coaching year to be able to get that team over the hump, get them to a bowl, win 7 games with a team that had 9 different people throw passes.
0: 9.
1: You had a GA that was playing quarterback. You had to go. And then Shane culminated that season with the Mayo Bath, which has now since become a staple in college football lore. So the 2021 year, a monumental achievement in the Shane Beamer era.
0: Yeah, shout out to the number 9 different players threw a pass for South Carolina that year. Dakarian Joyner was one of them. He threw 9 passes, and he completed all 9 passes that season. That is certainly, so the number 9, definitely a winner in that regard. Also, sliding doors moment, Shane Beamer's a part of it, because you made a really good point off air. Do we get the theatrics of the Pop-Tarts Bowl if we don't have the social media reaction to Shane Beamer taking a mayo bath after they beat North Carolina?
1: Yeah, people forget, man. I mean, bowls were fun, bowls were cool, but the mayo bath started something. It made the spectacle of the bowls become a thing. And we participated in both the Mayo Bowl and the Pop-Tarts Bowl. No, that was the Cheez-It Bowl.
0: Yes, the Pop-Tarts Bowl was the week before, but they still had leftover Pop-Tarts in the press box. And, buddy, I rated
1: it. But think about that. Great. Even the Cheez-It Bowl was what? We're going to take a bath in Cheez-Its, and they're going to be everywhere. This has become a thing. And I would position, if I was having to, when I'm going for my doctorate in sportology here, the Mayo Bowl, flashpoint moment in college football history.
0: Uh-huh, absolutely. And you know what? Bowl games that have food sponsorships, the best ones. You know what my biggest fear is? South Carolina going to the Tax Slayer Gator Bowl. I can't eat anything from Tax Slayer.
1: Yeah.
0: I can't. But you know what I can do? Is eat my weight in Cheez-Its in that press box in Orlando. Selfishly, if you're going to a bowl game this year, I need it to be food sponsored.
1: We need it.
0: That is a one-of-one experience. Those are winners of today's show, brought to you by the Golden Spur. Tyler Head, Jack Felch, and The Extra Point. They're winners, and they're next. We'll see you again tomorrow morning at 6 a.m.
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3: All right, one last look at your traffic and weather for your ride in on this Wednesday morning. Happy report, no accidents as of right now. However, school is back in session and there is a lot of traffic, so make sure you leaving early if you need to get somewhere this morning. It's going to be scattered showers throughout the day and into this afternoon and tomorrow. Today's high is 87. Tomorrow's high is 89. Currently 74 here in downtown Columbia. There's traffic and weather on the Game.

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0: The extra point, Tyler Head and Jack Veltri, on your Wednesday here on The Game, navigating you halfway through the week, getting closer to the start of South Carolina football camp on Friday. We hear from the coaches and players coming up tomorrow. 31 days till kickoff. We'll get to that countdown coming up in a moment. Today's also, as I just mentioned, first day of school in a lot of places. Jack, how was your first school day commute coming in this morning?
1: Honestly, pretty normal, right? It's knock on wood. I mean, I'd hope this is real wood here, but this
0: I'm pretty sure it is.
1: Pretty sure it is. It's consistently been like a 20-minute drive coming in from Irmo to here, which is fine because I have to take the highway to get here. So I'm like, or interstate, I should say. And I was thinking like, oh, it's going to take a little longer with traffic and whatnot. And I'll be checking my phone at like 8 a.m. and it's 25, 30 minutes. But then it gets down to about 20 by the time I hit the road, closer to 8:30. So yeah, the commute was fine this morning. And yeah, school's just getting going. I was talking to my mom on the way in, and they started school. She's in the teaching industry, so she started on Monday. My sister started on Monday, and then Caroline starts today. So yeah, school is it's still wild to me that school can start this early. Like, yeah, I know in some places it probably starts in July, but like I'm used to it back when I was in school, and I'm sure when you were in school, we were starting like mid-August. Shoot, back when I was in elementary school, we didn't start until September.
0: Jeez.
1: So it's like right in New York right now, it is still summer.

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0: right, welcome back in. Extra Point. Tyler Head, Jack Feltry on your Wednesday on the game. The month of August does mean the return of college football later in the month. Week zero, 24 days away on August 29th. That also means a lot of preseason rankings. We'll get the official AP poll coming up here in a couple weeks' time so we can overreact to that. But yesterday, Jack, the coaches poll, the first preseason ranking to drop. And, how many of the coaches actually voted in the poll, that's debatable. But nevertheless, we got our first top 25 of the new year. Ohio State, Oregon, Georgia, Texas, Notre Dame, the top five. No real surprises there. Carolina, not technically ranked, but if you go to the other receiving votes category, they did come in fifth. So technically, Jack, Carolina's 30th in the coaches poll if it went that far.
1: Yeah, I guess if you want to look at it that way, that's an interesting way to look at it. So, yeah, let's see. Others receiving votes. Louisville received 153 votes. Florida, 147. TCU, 63. Illinois, 62. South Carolina tied for fifth, I guess, out of the others receiving votes with Arizona at 50 votes. So, yeah, I don't have a problem with any of those other teams receiving more votes than South Carolina. Makes sense. I think it's funny how Illinois is right
0: ahead of South. They can't escape Illinois. Because weren't they ranked right near each other in the preseason poll last year, too?
1: I
0: think they were close to each other.
1: I don't know off the top of my head.
0: They weren't far apart.
1: But the point is, look, South Carolina is going to have to go out there and earn it. I don't think anyone's expecting them to be ranked. Even when the AP poll comes out, I'll be stunned if they're ranked. So I think for them, they got to go out here and earn that respect this season. And you have to do that by winning games. So, yeah, is it good to see South Carolina's receiving votes? Sure, but it really doesn't mean anything until the season gets going.
0: It doesn't. And look, these polls and the AP poll, when it comes out in a couple weeks, going to be kind of the same thing. It's for conversation of like, hey, here's where the collective sum of either media or coaches in this instance think where South Carolina is. Now, here's the thing. Because, again, I take the coaches poll even less serious than I do the AP poll, but it's out, so we're going to talk about it. I don't know how many coaches actually vote on this thing, right? In fact, yesterday with Scott Hamilton, who was on from noon to three filling in for Bill, I talked to him about this specifically. He's an AP poll voter, and that poll I think is going to come out next week, I believe. But he said that there's one coach, and he wouldn't give out the name, who specifically let his daughter fill out his coaches poll every single week. Now, she was like in high school. She wasn't like a five-year-old or something like that. And he did say that she knew football, so, you know, she could go at it with a form of knowledge. But still, I don't know how many coaches actually legitimately fill this thing out. So I always take this one with an even bigger grain of salt than the AP poll.
1: It is an interesting question. It's like, seriously, like how many of these coaches actually take the time, or are they like having their like interns or whatever or assistants filling this out? So yeah, I don't know. I mean, I'm looking at this. I don't think there's really a ton of surprises in the top. I don't know. I mean, I feel like I don't think there's a ton of surprises here. You can look at this. Like, I feel like a lot of this is based on last year, sure, honestly. And I think from the coach's standpoint, they know about their teams. But do they know about these other teams when they're so focused in? I don't know. I mean, I don't know what their criteria is for how they fill this thing out, or even like you said, Tyler, even if they do, they even fill this out themselves. But it makes sense to me. Like, I'm not really surprised here by any of these teams being in the poll. I think Penn State at 17 is interesting.
0: It's pretty generous. They're given. And well, I guess if it is coaches filling this out, if they like other coaches, like, hey, if Matt Campbell's a really well liked guy in the coaching community, give him the benefit of the doubt, put him at 17. Why not? That's an interesting one, considering how bad they were last year and the reason why they had to make the change, or the reason why they felt the need to make the change. Also, and our guy Dreamy Josh texts in this as well, Clemson at 23.
1: Yeah.
0: Really?
1: A little bit of a surprise, I would say. I was going to bring that one up as well. I think that one definitely. I'm interested to see if the AP poll puts Clemson in the rankings, and maybe they do. To kind of, I mean, this is just a conspiracy here on my part. Maybe to put Clemson in, because correct me if I'm wrong, isn't College Game Day going to LSU for week one?
0: Yeah. because that's like one of the only main matchups that Saturday.
1: And that's like the primetime matchup on that first week. I like have a suspicion that Clemson's going to be ranked by the AP poll in that
0: just
1: first
0: to say
1: week.
0: They have a ranked versus ranked matchup.
1: Yeah, I think just to add a little bit more buzz to that game. I don't know. That could be wrong. Just a complete theory on my part. So I think the teams that are definitely a surprise, I would say Penn State's a little generous. Like, it's not the craziest thing that they're ranked by the coaches, but I think it's a little surprising because they are coming off a terrible season last year. New coach, a lot of players coming in from Iowa State. We don't really know a ton about what Penn State's going to be this year, even though they do have a little bit of a lighter schedule. Clemson, a little bit of a surprise. I mean, I don't know. I think the rest are...
0: Yeah, probably about what you would assume.
1: Let's see. Did Washington... Was Washington... How did they do last year?
0: I think they were around 8-9 wins.
1: Yeah. So, I mean, they're normally... I'm just looking it up really quick here. Let's
0: see here. Edge at Fish.
1: Yeah.
0: Last year, Washington was...
1: 9-4.
0: 9-4, yeah. That's fair.
1: Yeah. So, I can't really say, like, there's a ton of surprises. Like... You give me the top 15 here. I think that's all fine. I think those rankings are pretty solid.
0: I went back and looked. So in the history of the playoff era, which goes back to 2014, every single year in the coaches' preseason poll, the national champion has come from the top six in the rankings, with the exception of Indiana last year, who was 19th. So the coaches' poll is actually pretty good at telling you somewhere in the top six where the champion's going to be. Surprisingly, though, only once has the number one team in the preseason coaches' poll actually won the national championship. That was Alabama in 2017.
1: Wow, that's crazy. How far back does that info date?
0: 14. I just wanted for the playoff era.
1: Okay, so just playoff era. Okay.
0: Yeah, and they've been doing this forever, but I just wanted to go from the playoff era because you have multiple teams in the mix there. So the average in the playoff era of where the coaches poll national champion comes from is 4.5, which if you look at the coaches poll, 4 is Texas, 5 is Notre Dame. So statistically speaking, they believe one of those two teams is going to win the national championship, which, hey, no, those aren't bad picks.
1: And look, we've talked about Texas a little bit this offseason here, but they're a team that needs to, I think it's boom or bust this year. I think they are the team. Them and Oregon, I would say, are the teams with the most to prove this season. Right? We always talk about Dan Lanning being on the verge of he'll be the next first-time, you know, national champion as a head coach.
0: Mm-hmm.
1: Or Steve Sarkisian at Texas. Those two teams have a lot to prove this year. And so, yeah, it wouldn't surprise me if Texas ends up winning it all. Just because of all the talent they have, it feels like this is a massive year for the direction of Texas football moving forward. This is probably most likely your last year with Arch Manning at quarterback, unless he decides to return for another season, which who knows. But this is a huge year for Texas. And then same thing for Oregon. You got Dante Moore back. That was a big surprise, figuring he was going to be a top five pick, top two pick probably in the NFL draft this past April. You get him back. Like, though those two teams have arguably more to prove than anyone in college football this season.
0: I will say this. I finally got a chance to really dive into Notre Dame yesterday in terms of taking notes on that team, what they got coming back. They're scary, man.
1: They're going to be good.
0: They didn't deserve to be in the playoff last year because they lost to Miami. However, had they made the playoff last year, I don't doubt that they could have made a very deep run and maybe played for the national championship again. They have got tons of talent, not just CJ Carr. They got a lot of guys coming back on defense. They get a couple receivers back, including Jaden Greathouse, who was injured a season ago. Like, that team's going to be really, really good. And again, them being top five and being a championship favorite or among them should be surprising.
1: No, not at all. You expect that with Notre Dame for sure.
0: So do we need preseason polls? Do we need polls during the season at all? Well, we're going to open up that can of worms once again coming up next. It is the Extra Point, Tyler Head and Jack Veltri, on your Wednesday here on The Game.
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0: All right, welcome back in. Extra point. Tyler and Jack on your Wednesday here on the game, talking about polls. As the coaches poll came out yesterday, and we should get the AP poll coming up maybe sometime next week. I know Scott Hamilton told me yesterday, I think he's got to submit his by today. So sometime maybe by the end of this week, I don't know. We'll learn what the AP poll voters have to say about where teams are ranked going into the 2026 season. But rankings are always a controversial thing, and it's so funny to me because, like, think about this, Jack. If you brought in somebody that had zero knowledge of college sports, right? They'd never watched a day in their life, never read anything about it, didn't know a single thing about it. Maybe they're from another country. And you tried to explain to them the ranking system. Like, all right, well, before the season starts, we have this poll that is relevant for like the first 8 or 9 weeks. But then we have this other poll that comes out that actually determines who's going to be in the playoff. And then the AP poll doesn't matter anymore. There's this coaches poll that nobody really pays attention to, but it's kind of there. There's other polls that come out too that also don't really matter. Like, it's such a convoluted system that dates back to the beginning of college football, basically, or at least well over 100 years, that we've just all kind of accepted as the norm of this sport.
1: It gives us something to talk about, like right now, but let's be real, it's so just complicated that I don't think the foreign mind could comprehend. It's way too convoluted. I like it to, you know, for the regular college football fan that watches it and kind of knows how it works, like you kind of just described, you know, like when the college football playoff rankings come out, like those are the only rankings you got to pay attention to. But then there's still all these other polls that continue to come out. And some of that, it's even more complicated when like your team is ranked in like two polls, but they're not ranked in these polls, right? Mm-hmm. It's like they could be ranked in the AP poll, but guess what? They're not in the college football playoff rankings, which are the ones that matter the most at the end of the day. So, yeah, it brings up the discussion. I feel like we have this every year at some point. Like, do we need all these polls? Do we not? What's the kind of the? There, I don't think there's really a right answer to this. It varies. I think it's just a lot though to take in.
0: Yeah, it really is. By the way, I'm looking here. I can go all the way back to 1896 when the Sun newspaper in New York City published a ranking of 12 colleges supposed to have the strongest array of players, which was headlined by Princeton in 1896. So this has been going on basically since the beginning of college football. I don't think this sport can live without rankings. I don't think we can live without having at least 25 teams with a number next to their name. I wish we could, but I don't think that's ever going to happen, unfortunately.
1: So let's just picture this for a second. Alternate reality, whatever. We go into a season where there's just no rankings. How odd would that feel?
0: Yeah. Would it feel odd, though? Because
1: a little bit. I think it'd be nice, but I think it would be odd of like, it's just something we're not used to. Like, imagine not seeing numbers next to Ohio State and Notre Dame and all that. And I think if they were ever going to do that, there would maybe it would all work itself out. But do you feel like the college football playoff committee would have to like change up their criteria a little bit of how they do the initial rankings? Because I do wonder. I feel like some of their rankings are based on what the AP poll and the coaches poll and what all these polls say about these teams. Like, for instance, let's say, I don't know, I'm just trying to think of a random example. Let's pick a random team. Let's say like Minnesota is like a one loss team heading into the first college football playoff rankings. But where are you putting them? Are you putting them at number one? Are you putting them at number two? I don't know. I'm trying to give like an example of like, sure, like a random team that is not one of the high profile blue blood type of teams. Would they be treated the same as a blue blood high power team that would normally expect to be ranked in these polls in the top 10? I don't know. It creates a very convoluted discussion.
0: It does, and you're very right on that. And here's the thing: if there were no AP poll or coaches poll or any poll that came out prior to the college football playoff rankings, usually at the beginning of November, it would force the committee to have to do their job better. Because you're right, there is an influence on this. And I could care less what the AP poll says, because it's not the poll we use to determine who plays for the college football playoff and run for the national championship. But it does have an influence, because we have these perceptions of, okay, you know, Ohio State, they started off the year number one. They haven't lost any games. Well, I guess they're the number one team in the country. Well, they could have played a bunch of, you know, tight 1-point overtime games while Indiana's there blowing teams out.
1: Yeah.
0: But because Ohio State's been number one the entire time, they're just going to be number one in the poll when it comes out. So it does have an influence ultimately over what the College Football Playoff Committee does. And here's the way that I've always understood how the playoff committee is supposed to operate. They are supposed to, key word here, tear everything down and create new rankings every single week. Because our minds are inclined through the history of the AP poll and all that kind of stuff to look at movements as up and down. When I am of the belief that the College Football Playoff Committee is supposed to tear it down and start over every single week, because you have an entire new week of data to take in, saying, okay, well, we thought this team was the third best team in the country, but based on this win they had last week, we tear it down and start over. Well, actually, now they have the best resume. You know what I mean? And people would say, oh, well, that team can't jump from 3-1 because the teams in front of them didn't lose games. Well, why not? Right? Like, that's the way I've always understood it. I don't think that's how they operate. But when it was all laid out back in 2014, that's the way I understood of how this was supposed to work, even though it unfortunately doesn't.
1: So I don't think we're ever really going to get to a point where, like, these polls have been going on for so long, Tyler, to where it'd be pretty monumental to disband the AP poll or the coaches poll. Maybe the coaches poll in the future doesn't exist, because I mean, how serious, like we talked about in the last segment, how many coaches at the FBS level are actually filling it out, right? Like, literally them, no one else, them filling it out. I really could not answer that question, but I feel like a lot of them probably hand it off to other people. Like you said earlier, that example of the daughter of one of the coaches, like, filling it out. Like, I think eventually maybe the coaches poll would get eliminated. I don't ever really see the AP poll going away, because I think it's the AP poll. I mean, it's the thing we've always had heading into the season. Like, that is the poll that you look at the start of the year and you continue to look at until you get to the college football playoff rankings. Plus, I always think it's kind of interesting. I always like seeing the breakdown of where in each individual writer or reporter or whatever, where they put specific teams. Like, I always just like seeing the spreadsheet full of every single voter's picks.
0: Well, remember how mad people were at McMurphy for not ranking Carolina last year?
1: Yeah, exactly.
0: Hey, guess what? He was right.
1: Yeah, exactly. Now imagine a world where we don't have that, right? We wouldn't have these discussions and stuff. So, as much criticism as I think there is for the AP poll and these other polls and how we feel like we really don't need them, I feel like we do to some extent, because it always gives us something to talk about. And I think it helps even the general audience, especially, of like, here are the good teams and here's what it's just a little bit of a guide to figure out who's where in college football, if that makes sense.
0: Nameless Texter says, if there was no poll, y'all would be sitting there telling us who's number one, two, and three. You're right. We would, because we're so, like, our minds are so conditioned to think of things from rankings. If they did take it away, we would create our own, right? Say, hey, this is my top 25. Here's who I think's the number one and number two teams, because it's just always been prevalent in college football. The AP poll dates back to 1936. We're almost 100 years into the thing existing. Now, yeah, for a while, they were crowning national champions. They don't do that anymore, but it still does have an influence on, again, how even the playoff committee operates when they start their rankings coming up in November. So polls are never going to go away. I just think we'd be better off from a college football public as a whole if they were, because, again, it's not fair to rank teams when we don't know enough about them going into a year, especially now with so much that changes in the offseason. We're just thinking at this point, it's like, I think that, you know, Clemson's a top five team. I think, you know, Notre Dame's going to be the best team in the country, but we don't know yet.
1: That's the thing. That's the thing. And I, honestly, maybe the solution is wait until 3-4 weeks into the season for the first AP poll to drop, then I think it becomes a little bit more fair and an easier way to judge what these teams are and what they aren't at that point.
0: It's wishful thinking because, unfortunately, it's never going to go away. So we'll deal with it and we'll react to the AP poll when it comes out. The class 2022 for college football, some of them allowed to return. One big one returned yesterday for a national championship contender. I'll tell you about that coming up next. It is the Extra Point. Tyler Head and Jack Veltri on the game.
2: Wow, what a play. The Game Network. Columbia, Charleston, Florence, and Myrtle Beach.
0: Hey, this is Tyler Head from 107.5 The Game and The Game Network. If you run a diner, bakery, coffee shop, burger joint, pizza spot, or that hidden gem everybody should know about, how would you like to get the word out about your business without spending a dime? Well, we got you. 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There is no catch. 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
3: The Baltimore Ravens have locked up their star wide receiver. Zay Flowers has signed a 4-year, $140 million contract extension with $108 million in guaranteed money. The deal averages $35 million a year, tying him with Justin Jefferson. The two-time Pro Bowler is coming off career-best season, solidifying his spot as Lamar Jackson's top target for the foreseeable future. I'm Drake Toll.
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0: 2025 started off kind of rough for me because I was told I was probably going to need rotator cuff surgery, and I didn't want to go through the rehab. 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

0: We are gonna move in this afternoon to the Marriott out at the golf course. We got 13 days there as a team. Reasoning there is just to be able to take the guys, move them off campus, eliminate every single bit of distractions we possibly can, and we got 13 days. That's how it was presented to the team. They're excited about it. There's no nothing. No girlfriends, no dogs, cats, whatever guys are into. It's truly just us for the next 13 days, which is absolutely huge for us.
1: Welcome back in. It is the Extra Point, hour number two. Tyler and Jack on your Wednesday here on the game. That is the voice of Alex Golish, the new head coach at Auburn, getting set for their first camp and talking about moving guys off campus for a few days. So there's no distractions, no girlfriends, no cats, no none of that as they try and lock in for the upcoming 2026 season. He's one of five head coaches in the SEC that is going to a brand new place this year and has never had prior Power Four head coaching experience before. I guess four and a half. Pete Golding did have the playoff run last year, but still, he had never been a head coach prior to that playoff run last year at Ole Miss. So a lot of new faces and new places that we talked about a lot a couple weeks ago at Media Days, hearing from a lot of these guys for the first time kind of in general, and interested to see how these guys do in their first years. As I laid out yesterday when Chris was on with us, I went back through in the past 20 years of how new head coaches in the SEC with no prior Power Four experience do in their first year. And out of 26 coaches, only nine have winning records.

0: 2025 started off kind of rough for me because I was told I was probably going to need rotator cuff surgery, and I didn't want to go through the rehab. 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

0: 11 o'clock on your Wednesday morning. Welcome in. It is the Gamecock Central Takeover Hour. Tyler Head, Chris Clark, Wes Mitchell here on the game. Get another day closer. Start a football season. And if you needed another indication that football season is right around the corner for most school systems around here, they did start school today. Traffic was a little bit worse coming in this morning. And again, that is another sign that we're almost kickoff when school starts back for most of Lexington and Richland County.
1: Man, did y'all go back to school this early back in the day?
0: Guys, I used to go back to school for a couple years in like July 27th. Georgia used to start really early.
1: August used to be the summer.
2: Yes.
0: Like, what day would y'all typically go back?
1: Oh, I have no idea. That was way too long ago.
0: Because I feel like for me, like August 5th was like maybe the latest I ever went back. And that wasn't high school or something like that. Because there was a while where legitimately we would start like the last Friday in July for every year.
3: Yeah, terrible. I think we used to go back like closer to Labor Day, you know, like late August.
0: That'd be nice.
3: What did y'all ever think about year-round school?
0: I heard the concept thrown out there. It was funny. There was always the rumor. Well, there was always the rumor like, oh, our school system's going to do that. It never happened. But what is it like? Because it's like 9 weeks, 2 weeks off, 9 weeks, 2 weeks off, or something along those lines.
2: Yeah.
4: Yeah.
3: There's arguments, but I think I like having this number.
0: I liked being able to disengage my brain for about a solid 2 months until they started making us do the summer reading thing because you had to have like a book report ready on day number one. I'm like, come on, guys, it's summer. Leave us alone. I'll read Tom Sawyer when school gets back in session, but for the summer, no.
3: You don't want to read Lord of the Flies over the summer?
0: Exactly. You understand.
1: Do you ever have summer homework?
0: Oh, yeah. There was a... Because I took like AP classes in high school, and I feel like all those classes made you do something before the school year started, like some kind of report or some kind of thing. I'm like, guys, come on. We got a whole school year to do this.
1: That should be illegal.
0: It should be.
1: 31 days, boys.
0: 31 days. I do have a Demetrius Summers question. Are we prepared for this?
1: I mean, I'm just a little upset that UAB can't be the answer anymore.
0: Well.
1: The fact that it very easily could have been back-to-back answers, because that was his career-high game.
0: It was. It was his true coming-out party.
3: Yeah.

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1: 2025 started off kind of rough for me because I was told I was probably going to need rotator cuff surgery, and I didn't want to go through the rehab. I didn't want to get cut open. And then I found QC Kinetics. QC Kinetics is a pioneer in regenerative orthopedics, and they're right there on Sunset Boulevard in West Columbia. The fact that I didn't have to get surgery and I was able to start playing tennis again by the summer blew my mind. 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
3: 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Scott Hamilton here for the next 3 hours. Filling in for Tyler and Bill, Bill and Tyler. Tyler's still lingering around, though. Looming.
4: Hey, I'm still
3: like
4: here.
3: Death Star.
4: I'm still here for an hour. Hang out with you till about 1.
3: So I get a full hour of the Tyler Head experience.
4: The Tyler Head Sports Experience, yes. That is the that's the name that Jay Phillips has bestowed upon my shows. And, well, you know, when you're here doing 6 hours a day, it feels like that sometimes.
3: 6 hours a day. You got to be sick in the head.
4: You get used to it after a while. I'm not digging dishes. That's what I tell people. I've done jobs I hated that were 12-hour shifts, so this ain't that bad.
3: Good for you. Good perspective. By the way, I hear myself again.
4: All right. 1 second.
3: Yeah.
4: Is that better?
3: I don't know. There we go.
4: There
3: Much
4: we go.
3: Better.
4: There we go.
3: Much better. Appreciate that. So I get a full hour of the Tyler Head experience. Should we go ahead and litigate your homework? Did you complete your homework?
4: I got halfway through it. I did have some things come up where I could not finish the film, but I was enjoying what I was watching so far. Definitely different. What year was it? 88 when that came out, somewhere around
3: yeah.
4: there. So I appreciated what I watched so far of A Fish Called Wanda.
3: That movie is fantastic and people forget about it. I love it. Kevin Kline is hilarious in that movie, man. And John Cleese. And I can't think of the guy who had the stutter, but he's it's all those Monty Python people, which I don't usually care for that.
4: Sure.
3: But that's a really good film. Okay, but I did complete my homework.
4: Okay.
3: I did rewatch Dumb and Dumber. And it is exactly what I remember.
4: So you weren't
3: not
4: a fan.
3: Great. I powered through it because it was the assignment and nothing, and I didn't have any excuses. Nothing was, you know, keeping me from watching it, but that is not a good movie, dude.
4: So still not sold on it.
3: It is shocking. It is so relentless in its stupidity that it pummels you. A couple of things though. It might be one of the most 90s movies ever.
4: It's very 90s. I will say that.
3: Cause it has Karen Duffy. You don't remember her. She was an MTV VJ.
4: Okay.
3: That was before your time.
4: All right.
3: It has Karen Duffy. It has Cam Neely, former hockey player for the Boston Bruins. So you know the name probably, but not very familiar. I not that I'm familiar either. I would hear it repetitively on SportsCenter back in the 90s. Terry Garr is in that movie.
4: Okay.
3: That made me sad. That made me sad because
4: What character does she play?
3: She's the stepmom.
4: Oh, okay.
3: And she was a very classy lady. I hate that she sunk to that level where she was in this gross film. You would know her from Mr. Mom or Young Frankenstein.
4: All right.
3: You a Young Frankenstein guy?
4: Was that was the one? Was that the one with Gene Wilder?
3: Yes.
4: I'm pretty sure I've seen it. I know about the film at least.

0: Gene Wilder is one of the funniest human beings to ever walk this planet.
1: Oh, I agree. I know it's not a politically correct movie anymore, but big fan of Blazing Saddles and Willy Wonka. Two different ends of the spectrum there.
0: One, have actually never seen Blazing Saddles. Oh. I'm aware of it.
1: Well, perhaps that's your next homework assignment.
0: It might be, legitimately. Okay, that's fair. It's very fair. Two, Willy Wonka, as much as Dumb and Dumber creeps me out, like grosses me out, Willy Wonka creeps me out.
1: Oh, it does.
0: As a child, man, traumatizing.
1: Well,
0: traumatizing. The kids were dying.
1: Well, okay, yes. As you grow older, you're like, yes, perhaps he was a serial killer, you know, killing kids in various ways. And the tunnel scene was kind of scary. But I don't know. I think it's a movie I don't mind watching again.
0: Any movie that gets remade by Johnny Depp never had a chance.
1: Actually,
0: Johnny Depp's a creepy guy.
1: I actually enjoy the Johnny Depp version too.
0: Yeah, that the mom and the daughter got their comeuppance in that one.
1: They did.
0: But I can't believe we're having this conversation. We'll put a pin in this.
1: Hey, we can talk about sports. That's happening too.
0: Finish the movie tonight.
1: I will do my best.
0: A Fish Called Wanda. Okay. 24 days away from the start of the college football season. Week zero, North Carolina and TCU in Dublin, Ohio. Or Dublin, Ohio is where they have the golf tournament, the Memorial. 31 days away from South Carolina's opener versus Kent State. That is on September 5th over at Williams-Brice Stadium. And I look at this schedule. I'm glad, first of all, thank you, Jesus, we have college football right around the corner. I am beyond grateful for it. But pretty underwhelming week zero, pretty underwhelming week one. It's a stark contrast to what we've enjoyed the last couple of years, where the schedule at the beginning was so captivating, so enticing, at least on paper. I know some of those games ended up falling flat and proved to be meaningless in the grand scheme of things, talking about Clemson LSU last year. But still, it was something to get juiced up for. Not the case this time around. I'm looking at this schedule, North Carolina, TCU, and Dublin. I mean, that's more for the curiosity factor of Bill Belichick and all that jazz, Bobby Petrino and Jordan Hudson. But other than that, no. Virginia, NC State, that's being played because they canceled their deal in Brazil. It was such a clown show. So that doesn't do anything for me. And then week one, we do have Clemson at LSU. Once more, the curiosity factor. A, what's the Lane Kiffin experience going to be like down in Baton Rouge? And B, who's going to be the quarterback at Clemson? How's Clemson going to do? Are they going to rebound from last year? That was a mess. Or is that part of a trend, of an ongoing trend? By the way, we've got Chapel Fowler of the state newspaper. He's going to come on at 2 o'clock. I'm going to ask him who's going to be the quarterback at Clemson. We thought it was going to be Christopher Vezina. That seemed to be a slam dunk. Wrong. Apparently, that true freshman, Tate, is positioning himself for a possible run at being the game day one starter for Clemson. And he was a three-star, which, once more, begs the question, what does it say about the state of the Clemson program if its opening week starter is a three-star quarterback? I guess it depends on how much weight you put into the star system. A lot of questions we'll have for Chapel Fowler when he joins us at 2 o'clock. But back to the schedule, nothing great. Blah. Miami at Stanford, 9 o'clock on Friday, week one. That's almost punishment. Why would they punish Miami like that, making the U open up at Stanford on a Friday night at 9 o'clock? It's just the irrationality of the ACC and that whole situation. Tulane at Duke could be interesting. That could be interesting. Want to see what Manny Diaz does there. How are they going to replace Darian Mensa at quarterback? And how good is Tulane with John Sumrall now at Florida? Baylor versus Auburn. That'll be in Atlanta. That's the Chick-fil-A kickoff, the same game that South Carolina played in last year. They beat Virginia Tech at Mercedes-Benz Stadium. That's a curious matchup as well. One, how's Dave Aranda going to be now that he got a reprieve? He's going to be back for yet another season as the head coach at Baylor. But two, Alex Golish, now the coach at Auburn, and bringing some dudes from South Florida with him, most notably Byron Brown, the quarterback. We're going to get a first look of that in Atlanta at Mercedes-Benz Stadium. And that game also kind of curious because the way it's set up with regards to NIL opportunities. The players participating in that game are able to make money by virtue of merely showing up. Could that be the way going forward? Well, that'll be a question we have for David Epps at the bottom of this hour. He runs the Chick-fil-A kickoff. He runs the Peach Bowl. Going to ask him those questions. How do we front load the schedule? How do bowl games like the Peach Bowl remain relevant in this era of the college football playoff? And perhaps most importantly, at least here at home, how does it, the Peach Bowl, maintain its long standing with the Southeastern Conference? When you think about the SEC, you think about bowl games, you think about the Sugar Bowl, you think about the Peach Bowl and the Gator Bowl. How do you maintain that while also serving through the college football playoff rotation? Those would be questions we have for David Epps at 12:30. Back to this schedule, Louisville and Ole Miss on Sunday in Nashville. I dig it. That'll be good. Don't sleep on Louisville. Do not sleep on the Cardinals. And I'm not ready to give too much high praise to Ole Miss. I think that could actually be a program in disarray, bailed out because it does have arguably the best quarterback in the country, Trinidad Chambliss. That's going to be in Nashville. And this one's interesting. Wisconsin and Notre Dame in Green Bay. I dig it. Wisconsin, still trying to figure out what the heck is going on up there. And Notre Dame, I think Notre Dame could end up being possibly number two when the Associated Press preseason poll comes out in about a week. I'm really high on that Notre Dame team. It's got an easy schedule, to say the least. That'll be a good game to watch. SMU at Florida State on Monday night, Labor Day. Whew, Mike Norvell. Could that be the beginning of the end? SMU going to be pretty good. SMU, a possible college football playoff contender. Florida State just trying to be relevant again. Once more, that'll be on Monday night, Labor Day. But this watered-down schedule, we're going to get more of that going forward. More Power 4 teams are going to begin canceling home and home games against other Power 4 opponents. Neutral site games are going to be harder to come by. Why take that risk? Why jeopardize your resume with regards to the college football playoff by taking one of these games, a neutral site game or a high-profile home-and-home series, especially with nine-game conference schedules now becoming prevalent across the board? How do you maintain these high-profile matchups? Does it, you go back to what I said with regards to the Chick-fil-A kickoff, the way they have NIL opportunities tethered to it, perhaps? Maybe you put the bowl games up front. That's a way to keep the bowl games relevant, a way to keep the bowl games viable and make them important. Or how about preseason events like in basketball? We see all these preseason basketball tournaments, and they get a lot of hype and hoopla, or at least as much as you can get while operating underneath the shadow of both college football and, of course, the NFL. Maybe that's how you do it. I think it could survive. I think a big part of it will also be we have to retrain our brains. We have to accept the stark reality that December and January now belongs to the college football playoff, not to the bowl system that we've grown accustomed to for the better part of a century. Move the bowl games up to the front. That is your reward for a season well played, getting a bowl game the following Labor Day. I'm cool with that. Perhaps you come up with some other postseason system to make up for it in December for the teams that don't make the college football playoff. But let's be real. A lot of those games are watered down anyhow because players are skipping them. The high-profile players, the elite players, the ones who have NFL potential, they're usually going to sit it out. Why risk injury? No, nothing to gain, but everything to lose. You move the bowl games up to the front of the season, changes that dynamic. Hot start out of the gate, high-profile matchup. Television would love it, would give them more things to sell at a premium, and more inventory means more bucks, which means more bucks into the coffers of the colleges. It's secular. You see what I'm saying there? Runs in a circle. I think it's a grand idea, and I'm going to actually run it by Adam Rittenberg of ESPN later in the program. He's going to come aboard. I think we'll have him on around 1:15. And get his take on scheduling. How much of it is us needing to retrain our brains on what is a good matchup. Because once more, could look good on paper right now on the 5th day of August, but in a month, 6 weeks, 2 months, we go, man, we had that one wrong. Once more, talking about Clemson LSU last year. And how much of it is the goes to the powers that be, the athletic directors, the coaches, the conference commissioners, who need to accept the reality that they have to schedule harder, that they can't just sit back and say, okay, we're going to wait until conference schedule. We're not even going to try in a non-conference. Unfortunately, that pattern, that formula has worked for the Big Ten. Each of its last three national champions didn't play a power forward non-conference opponent. How do we get them to change that, Wes, that are Adam Rittenberg later in the program? And we're also going to take your text, 803-404-6100. Hit me up. Let me know what's on your mind. 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
0: Protect College Sports Act. Apparently it's in its final version for now. I presume this thing can be massaged as it continues to go forward, assuming it goes forward. It's now 171 pages. I believe it started off as 110. Now it's 171 pages. More reading for our people up on Capitol Hill. No wonder nothing gets accomplished, because there's so much homework involved. Either way, it's now being sent to U.S. senators for review and presumably a floor vote, potentially as soon as this week. But the clock is ticking. We've got a month-long congressional recess that starts on Friday, and right now there's some things ahead of it. Perhaps sanctions against Russia over its war with Ukraine, and also trying to figure out some temporary measures to keep the government funded through the end of the year. So to even be batting third seems fortunate, and perhaps maybe a little misguided, but we'll litigate that another time. And then even if there is a vote, it has to get through Congress. But here's the thing. We are still closer than ever to the possibility of passing something that would have the government overseeing college athletics. It's amazing what can be accomplished when the SEC and the Big Ten get their support behind something. Biggest takeaway I have right now, it's capping the Power Four at 19, and then it's got that five-year cooling off period for any P4 schools that want to change conferences. They also roll back transfers, one-time transfer now, if this thing comes to life, which could be, that could be the biggest thing of all. To put a cap on transfers, no more unrestricted free agency year to year. I dig it, man. And I'm sure every coach in America would be behind that. Nick Saban, arguably the loudest voice in all of college athletics, even though he's retired. He's got his support behind it. Even penning a letter saying this has got to be passed. This has got to come to life. This is what we need in order to save college athletics. Here's what he had to say. Tyler, could you play number three, please?
13: It's not perfect, but it certainly addresses 80% of the needs, and I would encourage all the people in Congress, whether it's Senate or House, to support this bill so at least we can get a start on making progress to protecting college sports. Not just football, not just basketball, but women's sports, Olympic sports. I don't know how many student athletes, 500,000 or something, that have benefited from having a scholarship, being able to compete. Whether their sport creates revenue or not is insignificant. It creates opportunities for people to be successful in the future. That's what college has always done, and I think that's something that's worth protecting, and that's what this bill really tries to do.
0: I agree. Once more, it's not perfect, but anything that can get its arms around the Wild West, and I know that's a cliche and I'm almost hesitant to use that phrase, I think it's worth investigating and pursuing. What's the worst that could happen? Honestly, I know government intervention is usually verboten, usually something that we should run away from as fast as we can. But what is the worst that can happen at this point, given how just out of control the whole system has become? I don't see a downside to it, especially since all the individual conferences are now behind it. And that's been the biggest problem, and we've discussed it at length here. It's a whole bunch of fiefdoms, some big fiefdoms, the SEC and the Big Ten, some little fiefdoms, like the Sun Belt or the MAC. And each lord of the fiefdom has their own agenda, their own items that they want to accomplish, they want to achieve. By having everybody on board for this is actually a sign of solidarity, the number one thing that's been missing in college athletics. Just something to ponder. And we'll keep our eye on this as it develops. We got David Epps, head of the Peach Bowl, coming on the other side. Going to ask him about scheduling, ask him about the bowl system, and ask him how he can keep the Peach Bowl relevant as it continues to dive deeper into the college football playoff rotation. David Epps of the Peach Bowl joining us on the other side. It's the Halftime Show on 107.5 The Game and The Game Network.
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0: College football season still a few weeks away, but not too soon to start talking about the postseason and, of course, these preseason kickoff games that have become such an important part of the college football schedule. And, of course, one of those is the big game in Atlanta every year at Mercedes-Benz Stadium, the AFLAC kickoff game. Last year, South Carolina beating Virginia Tech. I was at that game. It was a fantastic scene. Looking forward to being in the house for Auburn and Baylor this go-around. And I'm willing to bet our guest is also excited about being in the house because he's been there many times, but he's in a new role. He was named the CEO of the Peach Bowl on June 1st, taking over for Gary Stokin, who had had the job forever. I got to admit, David Epps, this is a big job for a guy like you, who you say you've been with the company now 30 plus years, but to take over for somebody like Gary, and Gary and I had a pretty good relationship, a little bit of pressure maybe?
18: Yeah, you know, it's a huge opportunity, and I worked side by side with Gary for 27 years and have been fortunate to have been on the team as we've made some great wins over that time, but some big shoes to fill, no question about it. But as my wife reminds me, I do have big feet, so I'm gonna embrace the opportunity and look forward to the future. It's going to be a lot of fun.
0: Well, just kind of tell me about the transition for you from your previous role into this job. And what are you going to do different than what Gary did? Did Gary give you any advice maybe as he was leaving saying, hey, going forward, you might want to focus on this. It was something that I wasn't having to do, but you're going to have to do going forward.
18: Yeah, it's a good question. You know, the one thing college football has taught us over the last 5-6 years is that change is coming and it will continue to come. So one of the things we're focused on is, you know, we're not in a reset position. We're not broken. As I tell our people, we're not having to fix the floor. We've got to figure out a different way to raise the ceiling. So having our neutral site game during Labor Day weekend, a huge opportunity, but also going to be a challenge going forward, the way the college football scheduling is shaking out. Being a part of the playoff for the next 6 years that we know of, but then beyond that, the uncertainty related to that. So a lot of what we need to be doing is figuring out how we try to future-proof ourselves. And, you know, there wasn't a lot that's happened over the past 30 years that I haven't at least had my fingerprints on a little bit. So the good news is I'm not starting from scratch, but Flexibility is going to be the real key, as it is for everybody in this business right now.
0: Yeah, how much trepidation is there with regards to the future of the postseason? Because I'm of a generation, the Peach Bowl is part of the postseason. It's one of the premier bowl games. Messing with that, messing with its spot on the schedule, it's sacrosanct. You don't touch it. How much trepidation is there concerning about keeping the Peach Bowl's not only prestige, but its place right around New Year's and thereabouts?
18: Yeah. It's a fair concern. And, you know, I always look at things. I was a fan first, right? So I look at things from a fan perspective. And certainly those of us of a certain age remember how important and valuable the tradition is around New Year's, whether it's New Year's Eve or New Year's Day or right around that weekend. And playing college football in and around that time period is, it's nostalgic. It's important. There was value built into that if you were a TV viewer or an attendee. And so for us going forward, obviously I mentioned we've got to be flexible. And that means that if something were to happen and these quarterfinals and semifinals weren't going to be played until a week later, or they were going to be played 4 days earlier, we've got to be willing to be flexible and sort of go with what the industry needs. But I also hope that whatever we settle on from a 12, 16, 24, week zero, whatever the machinations end up being, wherever we settle gives us an opportunity to continue to serve college football. Because ultimately, you know, we used to be a reward for players. And that's what bowl games were. Now, the six of us that are in the playoff, you know, we're a business trip. And we understand that. And we need to be able to serve our customers, who are the teams and the coaches and the CFP and the conference, the fans and the media, to make sure that the whole enterprise works, because we need a college football postseason that works and that doesn't abandon the history and tradition that guys like you and I appreciate.
0: Okay, you touched on something there that I was wanting to explore with you, and you teed it up absolutely perfectly. You have two trains running. You have the Aflac kickoff game, and you have the Chick-fil-A Peach Bowl, and they're bookends of the season, essentially. The Peach Bowl to me, and again, we're traditionalists, the Peach Bowl to me, I think of the SEC. It's one of the premier bowls with an SEC tie. How hard is it, though, to uncouple that going forward? Because you're not guaranteed to get an SEC team in the game because it is a playoff game. That's a trade-off, high price to pay, but I've got to think it's totally worth it.
18: It is. You know, if you go back to the early 90s, we first became, and we made our bones as an ACC versus SEC game. Really right up until 2014 when we first got into the CFP. And then when you relinquish those conference ties fully, you're definitely left with some, I wouldn't say concern, but, you know, some trepidation about what could happen when the teams they're going to win their way to you. You know, nobody's going to select them to you. The wrinkle going forward that's going to be really interesting, that I don't think people are talking about yet, but they will as we get close to selection, is this will be the first year that the number one, number two, and number three seed actually get some input on which of the playoff bowls they get to go to. So the number one seed will get to select its quarterfinal and its semifinal. You know, the number two gets to pick its quarterfinal. So you're going to probably see, especially with us, I would guess the Sugar, because of proximity. ACC and SEC teams may geographically want to come to Atlanta. So it's a double-edged sword. On one hand, you're going to give up a little bit of what you had before, which may have been a geographic certainty, but you're also going to have a team and a fan base that chooses to come to you, presumably because it's going to be an easy trip for fans. Maybe they have some familiarity with the stadium. You know, maybe they played in a championship game there earlier in the month. You know, you got to live with both sides of that sword. You're going to be in this game, and we're prepared to.
0: Does the Aflac game kind of help you, though, maybe resolve or reconcile some of that conference affiliation situation? Because, again, we've got Auburn this year in the kickoff game, had South Carolina last year, obviously SEC teams. Is that something maybe that's going to be by design going forward, that we will have an SEC team in the kickoff each year?
18: Yeah, you know, we've traditionally tried to have at least an ACC or SEC team as an anchor every year. And we will continue that. The biggest challenge now is that with both the ACC and the SEC at 9 conference games, and then if you have an out-of-conference rival, that gets you to 10 P4 games that are already determined for you. There's not as much inventory left in the marketplace for the neutral site kickoff games as there once was. So it's going to take a few years to shake this all out, because even coaches now, they look at what the selection committee may value on Selection Sunday when you get to December. And I think they want clarity on whether it's number of wins versus quality of wins versus quality losses. You know, the example everybody holds up is last year that Texas lost a close game to Ohio State to open the season. If they hadn't played that game, they're a 10-win team in December. And does the selection committee look at a 10-win team versus a 9-win team and say, well, of course they're in. They're a 10-win team. So that's the not the concern, but the unknown about the neutral site games now is how appealing are they going to be to coaches whose ultimate goal is to make the playoff?
0: Yeah, and that goes back to what you were saying earlier, I think, about it being business trips now. That applies not only to the schools, but to the individual athletes. And I know you guys have a lot going on with regards to providing NIL opportunities for athletes. How is that playing a role in getting teams to come for the Aflac kickoff game? And what can you do going forward to maybe make that more robust?
18: Yeah, we're the first college football game to do something like this. It's been done with the New Era men's basketball event that they do out in Las Vegas. But we're working with Auburn essentially to put NIL money into the Auburn student athletes' hands. And then we're using them to help us promote ticket sales, event attendance, and then television viewership. So I like to tell people this is real, true NIL. We're going to pay the student athletes for them using their name, image, and likeness to promote our event of which they're a part. So I think it's a model that will work going forward. We're building the mousetrap. It's a lot more complicated than I thought it was when you're dealing with a couple of dozen or more student athletes, and you have to figure out, is it a social media post? Is it an appearance? Is it a billboard? Is it a website? There are a lot of different factors that get built into it. But ultimately, if the landscape with NIL stays the way it is, it's a model we think going forward is an incentive, at least for another team and a school to say, yeah, well, if this is a chance for us to drive more NIL for our players, that by extension gives us a little bit of a recruiting advantage. We're going to listen to you.
0: Yeah, I have to think that when they go and get kids out of the portal, then go, hey, we're scheduled to play in the Aflac kickoff game. You will have this, this, this, and this opportunity in addition to everything else we're going to bring to you. Just a couple more minutes with David Epps, the CEO of the Peach Bowl. And David, I have always felt like, and maybe because I'm a college football guy, I've always felt like the Peach Bowl is the epicenter of Atlanta sports. Atlanta, let's face it, is a fickle sports town, man. But the one consistent thing is the Peach Bowl and the area's love for college football. What do you do to embrace the city of Atlanta and to help elevate it as the center of college football? I know the College Football Hall of Fame is there. I went to the Maxwell Award Gala last year, had an absolute blast. What are you guys doing to contribute to that and the overall vibe?
18: Well, we unabashedly claim that Atlanta is the capital of college football. When you look at the Chick-fil-A Peach Bowl and the Aflac kickoff game, the SEC championship game, the 10 schools within a 70-mile radius that play tackle football, the College Football Hall of Fame, there's a lot of proof points for that. And so we feel like we are at the center of that, and we want to continue to contribute to that. And part of that is just encouraging a business space that embraces anything related to college football, because being in the South and from the South, you know what that means to people. College football is just baked into our DNA. But the other thing that's important to us is that we're very charitably minded. And so our philosophy is, how are we able to use college football for the greater good? And there's so much talk about the negatives of college football. We've donated $72 million in our history in scholarship and other donations to charities. And so I tell our people, if we can do well, then we can do good. And that doing good is in our community in Atlanta, making sure we continue to invest in the city, in the sports ecosystem, because there are a lot of people in Atlanta, the Atlanta Sports Council, Mercedes-Benz Stadium, the Atlanta Convention and Visitors Bureau, even the state of Georgia and the city of Atlanta. We all want Atlanta to continue to be the capital of college football. So we work together to build and continue to build a city that's going to be successful doing that.
0: I want to leave you with this thought, a real quick personal Peach Bowl story, and you can take this to anybody. My first Peach Bowl was 2000, and it was it might have been 2001. It was North Carolina and Auburn. Yep. I don't know if you remember that game. Ronald Curry was playing, and I was just blown away by the pyramids of Chick-fil-A sandwiches on Press Row, man. And we were just stuffing our computer bags with them. And it was New Year's Eve. My wife made the trip with me. My wife at the time, she was pregnant. So she stayed in the hotel. Took like an hour to get from the Georgia Dome to the hotel. And all the time I'm grabbing these Chick-fil-A sandwiches while I'm dodging New Year's Eve traffic, walking through. And the Peach Bowl is special to me. Just put it that way.
18: Well, we appreciate that. We've college football is about memories.
0: Yeah.
18: In truth, you remember wins and losses and games, but you remember the memories you create in and around the games and the tailgates and the trips. And we're happy we could be part of that memory. We hopefully you'll get to come back and we'll create some new ones for you.
0: All right. He's David Epps, the CEO of the Peach Bowl. David, I look forward to seeing you on Labor Day weekend, brother. Auburn and Baylor. It's going to be a pretty good one.
18: Look forward to seeing you there. Thanks for having me on.
0: All righty. It's David Epps, the CEO of the Peach Bowl. Stick around. We'll be right back.
2: 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The Game Network. Columbia, Charleston, Florence, and Myrtle Beach.
19: Hey, this is Preston here from 107.5 The Game and The Game Network. 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
20: This morning, the Atlanta Falcons reaching agreement on a contract extension with star running back Bijan Robinson. Bijan is obviously one of the best backs in football, and I think Atlanta's offense will be better than people expect this year if Tua Tagovailoa is the starting quarterback, to go along with Bijan, to go along with Drake London, and to go along with Kyle Pitts. I think the Atlanta Falcons, if Tua plays, will win the NFC South. I'm Nick Costos.
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0: Making a final lap, opening hour. The Halftime Show, 107.5 The Game and The Game Network. I want to thank David Epps, head of the Peach Bowl, for coming aboard the AAA Heating and Air phone line. Some news items here. Tidy up a few things, little odds and ends before we close out this first hour. The Athletic. Athletic has a piece penned by 8 different reporters, and its title, 8 College Football Playoff Sleeper Predictions from Outside the Preseason Coaches Poll. Hell of a headline. Way too many words, but I digress. The crux of it is basically they list the 8 teams they feel could make the college football playoff who were not included in the coaches poll yesterday, that sham of a poll. TCU, UNLV, and the third of the 8, South Carolina. They feel like South Carolina has a lot of returning potential, a lot of returning production. If they just get out of its own way, Gamecocks can make the playoff. It's kind of a vibe that we had going into 2024 where we thought maybe South Carolina could be pretty good, and they ended up being pretty good. But then last year happened, and well, let's not go over that mess again. 4-8, 1-5 in the SEC. They're just awful. Here we go. Minnesota, Louisville, Florida, Cal, Oklahoma State. Oklahoma State basically is North Texas moved to Stillwater. Coach moved, quarterback moved, a whole bunch of guys moved. Number one offense in the country, not going to be playing for the Cowboys. Florida, new coach, John Sumrall. Cal, new coach. Louisville, Jeff Brohm, and the best backfield in the country. Minnesota, P.J. Fleck. P.J. Fleck has been at Minnesota for 9 years. That is incredible. Or is this actually his 10th season? Seems like just the other day he was at Central Michigan rowing the boat. Now he's been in Minneapolis for, God, a decade. It hasn't been horrible, but he hasn't been great. Just a lot of mediocrity, and I guess that cake bakes up in Minnesota, as far as P.J. Fleck goes. Here's a personnel item. Our friend Alyssa Lang. We know Alyssa Lang, USC alum, from Huntersville, North Kakalaki, local TV here in Columbia. She's getting bumped up at the worldwide leader. She's been a sideline reporter. She's done some studio stuff for SEC Now, been the host of that. Well, now she's transitioning, and she's going to host ESPN's College Football Studio wraparounds on Friday night and Saturday. She'll be working out of Bristol, Connecticut. She'll be replacing Matt Berry, who is leaving that job to become the new host of SEC Nation, where he replaces Laura Rutledge and yada, yada, yada. But anyway, Lang's getting a new gig, so good for her. She's one of the good people in all of sports media. Just really, really awesome lady. Oh, here's another item. And we're cleaning out the notebook here. This one has my attention. This is a promotion unlike any other. Akron. University of Akron, the Zips, with a promotion where a ticket holder, a season ticket holder, can be, quote, the offensive coordinator of the game for the season opener against Robert Morris on September 12th. Now, not for the entire game, but it is a contest where they're going to draw a name randomly from all the season ticket holders, going to be announced on August 19th, and that person will be able to script the opening drive of Akron's home opener against Robert Morris on September 12th. And Joe Moorhead, the head coach, he's down with it. He's going to work directly with the winner to draw up the play. Wow. I actually think that's pretty cool. And I didn't understand or realize until I dug deeper into it that Joe Moorhead's going to be working with them. Otherwise, my mind is going bonkers. I'm drawing all kinds of stuff up. The annexation of Puerto Rico, the picket fence, all that stuff, man. I would have had triple flea flickers. We had a play called Snake in the Grass. And it was basically, I was the receiver. This is in junior high / middle school. Where after we would receive the team on a kickoff, I would run to the sideline and stand in front of the head coach and act like I was talking to them. But I would be eligible. I would still be on the field. And we would be in shotgun formation, and as soon as it was snapped, the coach would just say, go, and I would take off running a fly pattern, a streak down the sideline, and they would lob it up. Don't think it's legal. But I would come up with something like that.
1: Kyle Shanahan ran that with Johnny Football in Cleveland one time.
0: Are you kidding me?
1: Yeah, that was one of actually his few career highlights. Now, it got called back on a penalty, but I'm not sure if it was because of Manziel and the way he lined up or not. But yeah, they ran that exact play a few years ago.
0: You have to tell the ref before the game, we're going to run the play.
1: Right.
0: And then you have to make sure, and if the coach will line you up, like to make sure that you're on the line and that you're eligible, and then just say go. And it seems so cool in 19 something. I won't tell you what year, but it was a pretty neat thing, dude. I will admit though, I dropped a couple. Like we ran it like five times and I think I dropped it twice, which is par for the course. And once I got ran down, which was really embarrassing because I had like a 30 yard advantage on everybody, but we'll talk about that another time. I'm excited for this Akron deal. And it makes me almost wish I were a season ticket holder just so I would have a shot at that.
1: Hey, man, it's only $75.
0: We get Terry Ford to load us the money.
1: There you go.
0: And Tyler and I could script it if we were to win. Got Adam Rittenberg, ESPN, joining us next hour. First hour of the Halftime Show in the books.
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8: Second half, second hour of the Halftime Show. Want to thank Adam Rittenberg for coming aboard the AAA Heating and Air phone line. Keep refreshing my browser on my laptop. Sporting News has been releasing its all-decade teams over the past few days. I'm waiting on the 2010s to come out. They're going to release their 2026 All-American team tomorrow, and right now we have all the all-decade teams starting in the 1960s through the 2020s, but for some reason they haven't done the 2010s yet. A lot of familiar names, Roger Staubach and Dick Butkus in the 1960s, Herschel Walker in the 1980s. And this one made me smile. Tommy Frazier, quarterback at Nebraska, he is the quarterback for the 1990s. I dig it, man. Tommy Frazier was dynamic. And I'll say it again, that 1995 Nebraska team might have been the best team I've ever seen. Either that or 2019 LSU. I keep leaning towards that Nebraska team. It could do anything it wanted, however it wanted. Tommy Frazier was the trigger man, even though he had some health issues, had that whole deal with the blood clots. Never won a Heisman Trophy. I'll throw that out there. Maybe he's in the conversation for best player never to win a Heisman. I mean, I know that's a deep conversation, and when you say something like that, well, you also have to think about Randy Moss. Randy Moss didn't win a Heisman Trophy. By the way, he's a receiver on that 1990s team. Tommy Frazier, man, he was something. But here's what I'm waiting on. I'm waiting on the 2010s because I want to see who's the quarterback of that team. Is it Lamar Jackson? Is it Joe Burrow? And I keep hitting that refresh button. Lamar Jackson had one of the best individual seasons we've ever seen. And I remember that year, and it hasn't aged that great, but I had him as my All-American quarterback, but I did not have him as my Heisman Trophy winner. I voted for Deshaun Watson that year, Clemson. I felt like he was more important to the team, a successful team, than Lamar Jackson was. I watched Deshaun in the ACC championship that year, and that was the deciding factor. And a lot of guys had already, and gals had already submitted their Heisman ballots by that point, but I always wait till the 11th hour and then press send. And Lamar Jackson ended up winning. Hey, that's fine. Worthy winner. But looking back, A, with all the stuff we found out about Deshaun, but B, how Lamar Jackson revolutionized so much about the game and went on, he's had success in the NFL, MVPs. I kind of think maybe I should run that one back if I could. And then Joe Burrow, whew, what he did for that 2019 LSU team was absolutely phenomenal. And you can't really say he came out of nowhere. Yeah, he was third string at Ohio State, but he wasn't some schmo. He was a highly touted recruit coming out of Athens, Ohio. He was recognized. And he was third string at Ohio State because they had dudes ahead of him who had already established their position. He transfers to LSU. Les Miles was still the coach. Ed Orgeron takes over. Well, the rest is history. So who will be the quarterback of that 2010s team? We'll find out. I keep hitting the refresh button. We haven't gotten it yet. I'll tell you who I think for certain will be on that will be Jadeveon Clowney. South Carolina great. I have to think he's on that team. Just absolutely dynamic college player. By the way, we have some Jadeveon Clowney news. He's going to play a 13th season in the NFL. Signed a one-year contract with the Texans. Going back to where it all began, at least with regards to his professional career. Texans selected him number one overall back in 2014. Jadeveon's 33 years old now, man. Wow. Where is the time going? Played with the Cowboys last year and had 8.5 sacks. That was the most on the team. Also had 12 tackles for a loss. And those 8.5 sacks, well, that's only one off his career high. So he showed he's still got some gas left in his tank. And I guess that made the Texans feel good about signing him to a contract. Jadeveon Clowney still holds the single-season record for sacks at South Carolina, 13. had 23 and a half tackles for a loss and had 4.5 sacks in that game against Clemson in 2012. And that was just such a dynamic period, that three-year stretch, 33-6 under the head ball coach between 2011 and 2013. But his pro career, it's been kind of flat. Hasn't been certainly what you would expect from the number one overall pick in the NFL draft, but we see that happen. I think about Tim Couch. Tim Couch, marvelous career at Kentucky, but it never really clicked in the NFL. Was he a system quarterback? Was he maybe damaged by being selected by an expansion team, the new Cleveland Browns? And it did some damage to his psyche. Maybe. I don't think that's the case with Jadeveon Clowney, though. Other things were involved there. Yeah, there were some injuries, but maybe some attitude. Still considered the best modern era high school football recruit ever when it comes to the 247 sports rankings. That's a pretty big accolade. He's only one of two South Carolina players to be picked number one. Think about old George Rogers back in 1981. Had his jersey retired in 2022, but he's not a Pro Football Hall of Famer. Not by any stretch of the imagination. And that just shows you the fickle difference between being a great in college does not automatically translate to being a great in the NFL. You see so many of these players in the NFL and you go, well, why didn't we hear more about them when they were in college? They get to the NFL sees something in them, develops them a little quicker, or maybe it's just their skills are a better fit for the pro game. Any myriad of reasons. I think about Josh Allen. I'm a college football nut. I knew who Josh Allen was at Wyoming, but even I couldn't have predicted all the success that he's had with the Buffalo Bills. Just happens over and over and over. You see that. These guys that you hear their names in college, but yeah, they're not really contending for the Heisman. They're not really going to be contending for All-American status. But then when they get drafted and they go to the pros, something clicks, a light turns on, a switch is flipped or whatever. And next thing you know, you're talking about them at length every Sunday. They become a great. Pat Mahomes. I mean, we knew Pat Mahomes in college, but did anybody foresee how great of a professional he would become? Did anyone expect this guy who had come up through the tutelage of the Mike Leach system that he would absolutely explode in the NFL? And maybe it's because of a perfect marriage. He went to a place like Kansas City where you have Andy Reid, a quarterback whisperer, a guy who thinks outside the margins, and he put Pat Mahomes in positions for him to succeed, for him to use his unique innate abilities to become elite. That's the proper word, elite. And championships have resulted, of course, so that was a transactional deal there. He was giving him this leeway. He was giving him this runway, and in exchange, they've won a bunch of games. You see so many other quarterbacks go somewhere, and it's just a bad fit. And not even just quarterbacks. I mean, any position, really. If a guy's skill set doesn't align with what they want to do schematically, it's doomed to fail. It, the scheme, or B, the player. Happens over and over and over. Doesn't have to be restricted to merely quarterback or even offense or even his skill positions. Happens with offensive line all the time. Just because this guy was a great tackle in college doesn't mean that that'll translate to the professional game. Interior linemen, guards and centers. It's all about fit. So many things have to happen in order to become truly great in the pros. So many things have to happen. And you think about some of the guys who were great in college who never even had a cup of coffee in the pros. I think about Eric Crouch, Heisman Trophy winner at Nebraska. Fantastic college career, obviously. Never made it. And then, of course, you have guys who get injured or who had bad luck because they were drafted by a team that had somebody else at that position, and then something went sideways, whatever. Jason White, injuries. Heisman winner. Never happened for him. And that was a pattern for a while, too. Just because you won the Heisman didn't mean that you were going to be a great pro. It didn't mean immediate success. The batting average for a Heisman to have a really good, let alone great, professional career, probably about 400. Yeah, that'll get you in the Hall of Fame in baseball, but anything else, you're going to be a failure in life. So many things have to happen. You have to just, stars have to align in order to be truly special at the professional level. And maybe to some degree, maybe that's what happened with Jadeveon Clowney. He got off, just never worked out for whatever reason. Good pro career, obviously, 13 years. Something has allowed him to maintain that status for 13 years, to reach a level that very, very few people ever obtain. But something has also happened to keep him from fulfilling the limitless potential he had coming out of South Point High School, coming out of the University of South Carolina, and going into the NFL draft. What that is, probably only he could tell you. Just something to think about. It's the Halftime Show on 107.5 The Game and The Game Network.
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10: 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Times are tough. 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
12: 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I'm Addie Bates.
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0: Still waiting on the Sporting News to drop the 2010s all-decade team, All-American. This 2000s team, though, man, I love this team. Tebow at quarterback, LaDainian Tomlinson, Darren McFadden at running back, Larry Fitzgerald. Man, I mean, this team is stacked. Reggie Bush as all-purpose. You've got a guy like Reggie Bush at all-purpose, man. You know you've got weapons. Ndamukong Suh. Yeah, Julius Peppers. I covered Julius Peppers for 2 years when he was at the University of North Carolina. And I don't know that I've ever been around a more impressive physical specimen or more impressive athlete. To this day, and I was with Matt Doherty, former basketball coach at the University of North Carolina. He was actually Pep's coach for the Tar Heels. And I saw him, I guess about a year ago, and we were talking, and I said, "Coach, my favorite dunk of all time, can you guess what it is?" And he immediately knew. It was Pep on an alley-oop from Ronald Curry, another two-way star, against Wake Forest. And Peppers is coming along the right baseline, and he explodes with 2 feet over two Wake Forest defenders, grabs the basketball. Curry had delivered it perfectly. If he could only throw a football like that, that would have been something, but I digress. Curry throws it above the rim. Peppers goes up with 2 feet, two hands, and damn near brought down the whole thing. I mean, I've never heard a sound like that during a basketball game. It was like an explosion when he slammed the ball down. And the spring he had, once more, he is running to the basket along the baseline, but then he jumps with both feet over these two poor Wake defenders who are just trying to get in his way. They were basically human roadblocks. And then he just throws it down just violently. And it was stunning, to say the least. And Coach Doherty knew right away and began describing it to me. We talked about that singular dunk for a good 5 minutes. And then, of course, Peppers went on to do all the wonderful things he did in the NFL. But, man, that dude was impressive. Could he have played in the NBA? Probably not. I'm going to stop short of that. But, damn. Here you go. Ed Reed at safety. Has anybody played center field better than Ed Reed in football? You always had to know where Ed Reed was. I think that was actually a rule that Bill Belichick had. That Tom Brady, his first duty after breaking the huddle or sugar huddle, whatever they did, immediately identify where was Ed Reed on the field. And then everything was predicated off that. What play they were going to run, what their formation might change, blocking obviously would shift, routes would obviously alter. But he had to know where Ed Reed was at all times. Love Ed Reed. And it's good that I can even say that. Because when you're in this profession, when you're in the media and you cover a sport very closely, specifically college football, you lose some of that. You lose your passion, man. You become just kind of an observer. And that's awful because I love college football. Everything else, you have to be able to compartmentalize your emotions, though, and just go, you lose some of your fandom. And that stinks. You become an impartial observer and offer opinions and this and that, but you're not really a fan anymore. I miss being a fan. I loved being a fan. Fans in college football are the best. So passionate. They love and they hate. They hate as much as they love. I dig it. There's no other sport like it. I you know what? I shouldn't say that. I can't speak for European soccer. That's a whole different animal. But man, college football, the fandom in college football is unparalleled. And that's, again, it goes back to what I said about the sense of urgency, because you only have a finite amount of weekends, 12 regular season weekends. If you're lucky, you make a bowl game, you get a 13th. If you make a conference championship game, you get that. If you make the college football playoff, you get that. But still, it's not the same. And in order to do all that, to make a conference championship game, to make a bowl game, to make a college football playoff, You got to succeed. You have to make each individual weekend count along the way. There is no wiggle room, or rather, not much wiggle room. There's more wiggle room now than there's ever been in college football. It used to be a loss in week one would just derail your season with regards to any national championship hopes. Not the case now, thanks to the playoff. And if we expand the playoff, you're going to have even more wiggle room. Maybe four games worth of wiggle room. Four lost team could make the playoff. That gives me heartburn. Gives me major anxiety. It would water down the most consequential, the most valuable, the most sacred regular season in all sports. All just to have access. Hey, guess what? Getting in the playoff ain't going to save your job. It's what you do in the playoff that's going to validate the exorbitant salaries that a lot of these coaches are making. $10 million a year, $11 million a year. Never mind the $30, $40, and $50 million they're spending on a roster. Just something to think about. Chapel Fowler of the State newspaper going to join us on the other side. Clemson opening up camp tomorrow. We'll get the lay of the land in the upstate. Maybe find out who the heck the Tigers quarterback's going to be. Second hour of the halftime show. In the books.
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0: Hour number three of the halftime show. 107.5 The Game and The Game Network. Scott Hamilton here for the final 60 minutes before handing things off to Terry Ford and Jay Phillips. Clemson cranking up camp tomorrow. And two big questions. One, can the Tigers rebound from a bummer of 2025 season? And two, well, who the heck is going to be the quarterback? The presumption, really for a year or more now, has been that Christopher Vezina would be the quarterback, that he would take over for Cade Klubnik and things would go on from there. But now freshman Tate Reynolds, his name being tossed into the mix, which makes me extra curious because I do believe Tate Reynolds is all of a whopping 3 stars. Make of that what you will. I guess it depends on how much stock you put in the star system. But is this going to be a thing? Will there be a quarterback controversy at Clemson? Who can we expect to be taking snaps against LSU in the season opener? Let's ask those questions of our guest. He covers Clemson for the state newspaper. Chapel Fowler, welcome aboard. How are you?
1: What's up, Scott? Thanks for the kind intro. I like your intro music there, too. I'm not sure what that was, but it got me fired up to talk some ball with you guys.
0: I'll hit Shazam next time. I'll send you that clip. I guess, Chapel, my first question before we get into the quarterback situation, I mean, you've covered Clemson for a number of years now. You've been around that program and have reported on it extensively. What's the vibe going into 2026? We had so much happen last year that was disappointing, to say the least, and then started off 2026 literally in January with the whole tampering deal with Ole Miss, Luke Farrelly. What's the situation? What's the vibe there right now on August 5th?
1: Yeah, I think it's a lot of head down, go to work, and if you want, you know, better press, higher expectations, go out and earn it. Dabo's kind of set that tone from the start of the season, from that first presser in January, just saying, hey, this is in the rearview mirror, but we understand, you know, what we did in 2025 is not going to define our 2026, but it's definitely going to kind of impact how we're talked about leading into this season. You know, he sarcastically joked at ACC kickoff a few weeks ago that they'd probably be picked to finish 17th in the ACC. That obviously did not happen and was kind of him speaking in jest, but they did get picked to finish 4th, which is pretty normal for most teams, not normal for Clemson. You know, they're the preseason ACC champion, it feels like, every year or other year, and they've dominated that conference for 15 years. 23 in the coaches poll, I thought that was a little surprising. Preseason AP poll, they'll probably be in that range or unranked. So I think right now, you know, they really don't have any room to complain. When you look at last year's tape, you understand why they are where they are right now. So it's kind of just up to them to go out there starting tomorrow with fall camp to change that.
0: How much have they changed their modus operandi since 2025? That was the roster that was supposed to validate the entire program, the entire operation, Dabo's way of doing things. It obviously didn't work despite bukus of talent going on to the NFL. How have they pivoted with regards to that? What can you see different?
1: Yeah, it's so interesting because obviously the record didn't reflect the talent at all, but the fact they had 9 guys go to the NFL at least tells you that, hey, you know, regardless of how the players and coaches performed on field, NFL teams still saw value in these guys. So there's probably like a bit of a positive there in the sense that they weren't a talentless roster, but things like execution and coaching and on-field development, like all that stuff just had to get better. And I think they made a few changes that'll improve that depth too. You know, they needed more portal guys. Even last year with that really good roster, their depth was not where it needed to be. So they've added, you know, more transfers this year than they had in the previous 8 years combined. I think the number's 11 or 12, depending on if you count the JUCO kid, who I count as a transfer, even though he's technically by the books not one. And a ton of coaching staff turnover as well. Part of that was natural because John Gross, one of their analysts, took a job at Samford, which is an FCS school, and took a number of their support staffers with him. So they've kind of replaced some younger, less experienced, quote-unquote, program guys. And, you know, that's something that Dabo's been criticized before with the number of former players on his staff. They've replaced some of those guys in analyst roles with bigger names and more experienced names like Freddie Kitchens or Brad Glenn, Mike Miller, obviously Rich Pisaccia at special teams. So on top of, you know, mixing up the roster, which they had to do with the portal –

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1: O'clock on a Wednesday. Welcome aboard. It's the Postgame Show alongside Terry Ford. I'm Jay Phillips. Appreciate you being with us. Jordan Kay will join us a little bit later on. Got a couple of poll questions running around out there on the Twitter or X, if that's what you want to call it.
2: It's Twitter.
1: I call it Twitter still. I don't care.

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1: O'clock on this Wednesday. Welcome back in hour two of the post-game show from downtown Columbia's Herndon Chevy Studios. Alongside Terry Ford, I'm Jay Phillips. Thanks to Jordan Kay for providing a little extra time for us, talking about just how Carolina's doing business in this new environment. And again, for anybody wondering, the point of that interview was not, oh my gosh, can Carolina play with the big boys? That wasn't it. It's just, but you do have to fund it.
2: Yeah, I thought was interesting is when Jordan said no school in the SEC gives more money as a university to the athletic department
1: in South
2: Carolina.
1: I don't know how long that'll go on, or again, if that's something, as you mentioned, that Dr. Emeritus and Thad Westbrook and the board decided was necessary just based on, a relative situation. One of the things I know that Coach Tanner took great pride in was that South Carolina, by and large, under his watch, was one of the very few athletic departments that operated in the black most years. Now, COVID changed a lot of things for people all across the planet, and that threw things into a little bit of chaos. And then, coming out, as you maybe started to normalize, maybe is the right word, after COVID.

0: nuked. Mm-hmm. And again, it did it to itself. Let's not sit here and say it was, you know, some type of crime. I mean, right. The crime was being committed.
1: Self-inflicted.
0: Yeah, by the NCAA, because for, you know, about a half a century or more, you were, well, really more, you were breaking tons and tons of federal laws. But
1: yeah,
0: that's
1: but they didn't know that, Jay.
0: I know. That's another story altogether. But, and so now, and look, I mean, let's just be honest, y'all. I mean, and Terry, I won't speak for you here. I'll speak for me. I mean, I was born at Baptist Hospital, two blocks away from where I'm sitting right now. I went to school two blocks behind me at the University of South Carolina. You know, so did my mother, got one of her master's degrees there. My grandfather went to South Carolina. My wife went to South Carolina. You know, one of my kids went to South Carolina. I love the University of South Carolina. But I'm also a realist as a South Carolinian that we are not Texas or Florida. You know, we don't have the tax base and the population that some do. And it is going to be more of a struggle. That'll be my mm-hmm. word to keep up. I know you can. And I've said before, and I don't know what Carolina's doing. So this isn't me sitting here being sanctimonious. This is just me throwing things out. Now, Terry, I was telling you, and we've had this conversation before. You know, our state doesn't have a lot of businesses, big businesses at least, that are headquartered here. But a lot of big businesses do business here. Mm-hmm. Big ones, Volvo, Mercedes, BMW, Michelin, Pirelli, Honda. Scout is building a new plant out in Blythewood that's going to be, I mean, y'all, any of you that drive out that way know what I'm talking about. That thing's, it's massive. I mean, I know a lot of people that have worked very closely on that project. And when I finally saw the scope of it myself, I was like, oh, my God, it's much bigger than I envisioned it. You know, and there are others I'm leaving out, you know. You know, how much does, you know, let me rephrase it. Does Carolina go to those businesses and, mm-hmm. and look for sponsorship opportunities? And maybe they have, you know, politely been rebuffed. I don't know. I don't have an answer to that. But, you know, again, they're doing business here and it's in everybody's best interest. And I would include Clemson in the same conversation as a big state U, mm-hmm. At least a big state U with a really big athletics department. And that's not to knock Charleston or Coastal or anything else. But there, you know, everything's relative. But are you going out and talking to those businesses about what they can do to put their name out there and support the university and the
1: athletics
0: department?
1: You and I had this conversation back in the old collective days, Jay, when we were doing noon to three, and where you're asking your Uncle Billy and your Aunt Sadie to send $23 a month or whatever to
0: $18.01 a month.
1: Yeah, exactly. And you and I were like we were sitting over there going, why don't you start hitting up the businesses? And you listed all the big businesses just like you did now that do business in this state.
0: I forgot Boeing, by the way.
1: Boeing, yeah, they're kind of big. And we were just over there going, wouldn't that be the way to go, corporate sponsorship to, you know, fortify? Because remember, we started that conversation because we were saying South Carolina doesn't have a Phil Knight.
0: Right.
1: If they don't have that, you know, Mr. Moneybags that can just, you know, make it rain all over the athletic department to cure all the ills. So what do you do? And you and I were just yipping back and forth. I think we were like three or four bourbons deep. And we were like,
0: not me. I don't drink bourbon.
1: And we were like, how about corporate sponsorships? Yeah. And then you went through the list. And my guess is if you and I can sit around and bat that back and forth, just like two dudes talking, the people who have all the letters after their names with all the degrees across the street have had to have these, hopefully had these conversations.
0: Yeah.
1: And I guess it comes down to, do you have the conversation to how can you close it? Do you need a closer? Coffee's for closers.
0: Right.
1: Do you have a closer? Do you have closers? You have the people that can go in there and say, hey, look, Gamecock Athletics, boom, boom, boom, boom, boom. Here's what you get. Here's what your money gets you. Blah, blah, blah, blah, blah. And close that deal with your cool little slideshows and Excel PowerPoints and everything else. And I guess that's what it comes down to. How many of these things can you close to leverage that extra money to continue have it funneling in so you can keep up and be competitive in the SEC?
0: Yeah, and again, let me stress, I don't know if they have or have not. I'm not saying, I can't believe they haven't called all those companies
1: like
0: I just said.
1: Maybe they have and they're just...
0: If I'm thinking about it, they've thought about it. So maybe they have
1: that's
0: and they're
1: my
0: just
1: point.
0: Like, hey,
1: right.
0: You know, we're just not doing a lot of that or we don't really... That's maybe, not our again, where our money goes.
1: Flip side of it, maybe, you know, they're... Sometimes those are long, long negotiations and processes.
0: Yeah. I mean, I would imagine, for instance, that and again, I don't know, so somebody can tell me. I would imagine that BMW probably does things with Clemson in the engineering department up there, just because of the proximity.
1: Mm-hmm.
0: You know, but that's not necessarily putting a BMW

0: BMW logo on the field at Death Valley.
1: Right.
0: You know, or you got like Pirelli and Michelin over in Lexington County, you know, but I mean, listen, the Michelin man coming out with Cocky every day would be great.
1: How cool would that be? Him lumbering down the field with Cocky. Sure. In the caboose.
0: Sure.
1: That would be fun.
0: Let the Michigan man, or Michigan, the Michelin man do the Gamecock cheer, you know, with a French accent.
1: Awesome. That would be so good.
0: Yeah, so.
1: But again, the point is that to me and to you on the show, we've talked about many times, that would be a move that you feel like you have to make and need to make. And my guess is they've made it, maybe to varying degrees of success. Maybe it's things we don't know about that they're getting. Maybe they're working on those type of things. Maybe they're just trying to get caught up because they're behind on it, whatever. But that would be the move, right? Because like just last time I checked, most of those places don't run out of money. Aunt Sadie's going to run out of money at some point.
0: Yeah, exactly. It's great when any school's, you know, everyday alum fan gives, you know, whatever number. Mm-hmm. And again, 1801, you know, I think they want to do a lot of that around here. It's a nice number for Carolina, year of the founding and all that kind of stuff. So that it's not to knock that, but that only goes so far.
1: Right.
0: You look like Joe Rice has given a lot of his money to South Carolina, built the Rice building, you put his name on the law school building. And I'm sure he has done things that we may not know about to continue to help. And he wants Carolina to be successful. But like you said, and Joe Rice is, I don't know what Joe Rice's net worth is.
1: Well, let me call and ask. It's Colin. Yeah,
0: I'm sure it's large, but to your point, Terry, it's probably, even Joe might admit, yeah, I don't have as much as Phil Knight.
1: Right.
0: You know, I'm going to go out on a limb. As successful an attorney as Joe Rice has been, I'm going to go out on a limb and say he doesn't match the net worth of Phil Knight and Nike. Well, I could be wrong.
1: Look at you over there, hot taking,
0: I could be wrong.
1: You wild man. Stop yourself.
0: But Joe Rice has done tons of good. Mm-hmm. You can't keep dipping into the Joe Rice well.
1: Well, then that's what I'm trying to say.
0: You know, even Joe's going to be like, yo, at some point right, here, I still got things I want to go do.
1: Fellas, the wife wants a vacation in Europe. You guys got to back it up.
0: Yeah, so we'll see. But anyway, I just a good conversation with Jordan. Appreciate his time. And again, I'm not at all really worried about Carolina in the long term sense. And look, when Williams-Brice gets renovated, it will generate a lot more revenue. Now you got to ultimately pay back the loan that you're using to fund the construction project. But what's unfortunate there is how long it has taken the University of South Carolina to do something at Williams-Brice. You know, I mean, you're not just behind in the SEC when it comes to luxury seating in your football stadium. You've been lapped like twice in a long distance event.
1: It's a Daytona 500 and you're on a Segway.
0: Yeah, well, something like that.
1: And you're trying to now get put the Segway.
0: You left the car in the pit for about an hour.
1: Yeah, And to the credit of what they've done here lately to really accelerate it, to get it done. I mean, and I've talked to people over in that area who do business over there on a daily basis. They're like, these cats are working 24/7.
0: Yeah, yeah. I mean,
1: there are no days off to get Williams-Brice done.
0: You got to keep it moving, and that's good.
1: This is phase one.
0: But like, yes, exactly, right. Exactly. There will be more beyond this 2-year project.
1: And you have to.
0: Yeah, absolutely.
1: You
0: just have to. No, you do. And again, to the point of CLA. Or to a lesser degree, Founders Park. Dawn's team notwithstanding, you need to put a better product on the court and on the field.
1: Mm-hmm.
0: And for a while, when Founders Park was built, listen, let's face it. When Founders opened, Carolina was on the precipice of becoming the best program in the country. And then for a few years was the best program in the country. You got to get back into that level. Not to 3 straight national championship appearances. I don't mean that. That's almost unheard of. But, you know, you need, y'all know what I'm talking about.
1: Right.
0: And the same thing for the men's basketball program.
1: Yeah.
0: You can't have these, you know, once a decade trips to the NCAAs. Do you need to go every year? No, you're not Kentucky or Duke or Kansas. But, you know, every third year? I don't think that's unreasonable, especially in an expanded world now.
1: Mm-hmm.
0: I don't think it's unreasonable. And with Nike on your side now, you would like to believe that can help. I don't know if it will or not, but just putting a better product into that building on a regular basis and being able to fill those seats. Mm-hmm. And look, I know selling a few more Cokes and beers and popcorns and hot dogs isn't going to suddenly change your fortunes forever. But if you can sustain it and you get more season ticket holders to buy in and you sell those out and you can charge a little more for your premium seating and people mm-hmm. want to be a part of what you're doing, that all takes care of itself.
1: You know, and I'll say the same thing. People like to get money too, Jay?
0: Winners.
1: Yeah.
0: Yeah. Successful programs, successful enterprises, whatever they may be.
1: And I think, look, this is not a criticism. The past is the past. And I understand, again, talking to you and our buddy Tommy Moody and others who have been lifelong Carolina sports fans, baseball popped before anything else here.
0: Yeah.
1: Years and years and years ago.
0: Yeah.
1: It has a special place in this fan base's heart, and it always will. I understand that. We all understand the place college football has. We get it. So it's always been like men's basketball has been like, okay, if they're good, great. If not, that's cute.
0: Well, to back you up, Frank McGuire had it in late 60s, early 70s. Frank
1: they
0: McGuire
1: were really
0: had
1: good.
0: It. Yeah, they were top
1: problem
0: five program.
1: Problem was, unfortunately,
0: by 1973, you were out of the ACC 2 years, and it slid.
1: Well, the other thing, too, is back then the NCAA tournament wasn't expanded to 7 billion teams.
0: Yeah.
1: God knows what South Carolina, as good as they were in those days, and they were really good.
0: Yeah.
1: What they could have done in an NCAA tournament with a coach who, by the way, had won a championship would have been very interesting and maybe history-changing, to be fair.
0: Absolutely.
1: But it wasn't like that.
0: You certainly he certainly had two teams, three teams, that were capable of being a national
1: champion.
0: He had
1: pros on those teams.
0: Yeah, they were capable of being a national champion.
1: So, that being said, once you move forward from there and things start to get sideways, and then basketball is always, it's had a clunky place here, men's basketball. The new world now is that is one of two sports that generates revenue consistently.
0: Yeah.
1: If you're South Carolina, you've got to put in a more intense focus on making your men's basketball program competitive for just what we've talked about. Butts will be in the seats. More people will donate money. It is a revenue generating sport, and it will continue to be a revenue generator if you can put a competitive. You're still making money now, not a lot compared to others, but you do generate a profit.
0: Mm-hmm.
1: Now, again, you're spending more on the roster. So that's another reason to get more profit, Jay. We went over Alabama real quick. Alabama, who, by the way, that place was a library at times over the last 25, 30 years.
0: And it's not a big gym.
1: No.
0: It's not a big gym.
1: They invest $15 million, made a profit of $24 million a couple years ago. Mm-hmm. Why can't South Carolina do what Alabama
0: Somewhere
1: does?
0: Somewhere close, yeah.
1: So point is, now it's time to, not to say you're not going to want baseball to be great or football or women's basketball, but it's time to put the focus on the other revenue generator.
0: Right.
1: Because if that can generate revenue, that's good for everybody, if you know what I'm saying.
0: Absolutely. Come back on the other side. I got a poll question to hit as it relates to all that's going on around the Protect College Sports Act, but it's a different angle. We'll touch on that for you. And again, give you the latest on what's going on with the PCSA. Will there be a vote in the U.S. Senate this week? We'll give you the latest details when the postgame show returns.
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1: All right, we still have that accident. It has not been completely cleared yet. I-20 eastbound at US 601, that's exit 92. And new road construction, I-77. If you're heading between Charlotte and Columbia, so be on the lookout for that. Between exit 62 and 55. Malfunction Junction is malfunctioning like always. And we have our road construction, Broad River Road, between I-26 and Dutch Fork Road, I-20 between Sunset and Bush River, and I-26 between Bush River and Old Sandy Run. We got tickets to give away. Brian Adams, Pat Benatar, that's coming up in the 5 o'clock hour. Be ready for that. You're on the game.
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4: It is 5 o'clock news time on this Wednesday. Welcome back in. It's also the final hour of the postgame show. Alongside Terry Ford, I'm Jay Phillips. We start in Washington, where today Senate Majority Leader John Thune of South Dakota did file cloture on the motion to proceed on the Protect College Sports Act, the first of a few steps that still need to take place in order for this to be voted on by the full Senate. Ross Dellinger of Yahoo Sports says the process for a full vote could drag on several days and into the weekend. He also writes that several hurdles remain, but Thune's filing means the cloture vote can happen as early as Friday. However, that assumes that senators waive some time constraints. Again, there's about a 30-hour wait period on this, and there are other rather pressing items. Again, no smart aleckness here. Sanctions on Russia over the Ukraine war, a temporary government funding bill. And here this week, the Senate has been busy with the confirmation hearings and potential vote on the Attorney General of the United States. So there are things that are ahead of this at this point in time. Looking at a USA Today

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Dial pound 250 and use keyword tow truck today.

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1: Final look at the traffic. Again, Malfunction Junction, there's a crash on the off-ramp. Ramp is partially blocked. Again, that's I-126 westbound, the off-ramp to Bush River Road. Also, construction 77 southbound between exit 62 and 55. Accident in Richland, right lane is blocked, 77 northbound at Fort Jackson Boulevard, exit 10. Coming up next, connecting Carolinas with Scott Hamilton here on the Game. They'll run from 6 to 7. Don't forget, high school football scoreboard show, August 21st, hour and opening show with Justin Hall again, 7 p.m. right here on the Game. High school football scoreboard show. It's coming in a couple weeks.
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3: 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Scott Hamilton in for Bill and Tyler, Tyler and Bill. We've got Adam Rittenberg of ESPN joining us in about 15 minutes. We're going to talk scheduling in college football, scheduling that's pretty underwhelming when juxtaposed to years past. Week zero, week one, it's ball. There are games going to be played. I'm grateful. I'm just wondering if we're always going to have these underwhelming openers to get things rolling. It hasn't been like that the last couple of years. We've had some really good week zero, week one matchups. But that's another thing, and that's one of the questions I'll have for Adam Rittenberg when he comes aboard around 1:15. Do we have to alter our perception of what is a good game? What is a good matchup? Especially when no other games have been played. We don't really have a clue about the rosters. Anything is possible. On what are we basing the merits of a good matchup before it's played? Brand recognition? Previous success? Coaching? Wherewithal? I don't know. I keep going back to the Clemson-LSU game last year, and that was the game, man. Primetime Saturday night. Heisman Trophy candidates at quarterback, highly ranked teams, playoff contenders, national championship contenders. Wrong. Brian Kelly ended up getting fired, and well, Clemson had a bummer of a year. So how can we accurately predict what is going to be a good game and what is not? I mean, I guess we can throw darts at a board and say, yeah, that's going to be a good one. Because that's Ohio State playing, let's arbitrarily say, I don't know, Notre Dame, Oregon, somebody, Georgia. But in this day and age where things can shift so quickly, to merely look on paper and say, oh, well, this team is playing this team, historically, that would be awesome, I think that's kind of maybe short-sighted.

We don't know. Let's watch and find out. Oh, by the way, Bill Belichick will be there with Jordan Hudson and Bobby Petrino. Maybe we'll get some kind of sideshow. And it's in Dublin, so we'll get inundated with ads for Aer Lingus and all the tourism stuff in Ireland. Yeah, let's check it out. Now, of course, the week one game, Clemson at LSU, has lots of interesting storylines. The Lane Kiffin storyline, first and foremost. But other than that, should we just say, you know what? It's college football. I'm glad for it. Miami at Stanford. Yeah, that sucks for the U. It sucks for those poor souls that have to work that game that kicks off at 9 o'clock on a Friday night. But it's college football. I'm glad it's here. And just be grateful and say, you know, we're going to get the meat of the schedule later. We always do. The conference schedule, now that we've got 9 conference games in the SEC and basically everywhere, this is good. We'll ease into it like settling into a warm bath. I don't know. I like the idea, and this will be one of the things we discuss with Adam Rittenberg. I like the idea of front-loading the schedule with bowl games. I do. I think that's a way to keep bowl games relevant and to really get the season off to just a rolling start. What do you think? Hit me up on the text line, 803-404-6100. We've already got some interesting responses. Everybody that's texted so far is in agreement. They think that would be a fantastic way to start the season. And here's another one they threw out there. How about rivalry games? Having rivalry games at the beginning of the year. I will pump the brakes on that. I like having the rivalry game at the back end of the regular season, a capstone, if you will, for the regular season, almost a reward for the grind of the 3 months leading up to that point. The anticipation, the excitement, and how that singular day, that one game, can erase everything that came before it. I like having it on the back end because let's say you've had a really bad season, but you get to the end of the year, you beat your rival. Guess what? The optics change suddenly. Or the other side, you've had a fantastic year, but you lose to your rival. Whew, all for nothing. Yeah, you still might make the college football playoff. You might even win the national championship, but guess what? You're going to get reminded for the next 365 days, if not in perpetuity, that for all you accomplished, you still couldn't beat your arch rival. Just ask Ohio State. Ohio State won the national championship a couple of years ago. Monumental achievement for Ryan Day. Finally getting over the hump and maybe doing something to shed that born on third base moniker that Jim Harbaugh gave it. But he lost to Michigan. And you don't think they remind him about that? They being A, the people of Michigan, and B, the good people of the state of Ohio. Yeah, Ryan, man, we're glad you brought another natty back to Columbus, man. Glad to have that trophy residing near the Olentangy River, bro. This, good on you. But, you couldn't beat that team up north. What the hell, bro? That's how it works. You got to beat your rival. And that's why having these rivalry games anchoring the season on the back end, that just adds another layer to everything special about college football. The Iron Bowl would still be the Iron Bowl, but it wouldn't be the Iron Bowl if it were in week one or week zero. But having it on that last Saturday of the regular season, oof. Clemson, South Carolina, I mean, everybody looks forward to it. One side or the other, everybody looks forward to that game as the capstone of the regular season. And the narrative for your season can flip depending upon the outcome of that game. Both sides of the rivalry have seen it like that. So you keep those on the back end, you move the bowl games to the front end. And maybe have a whole event around the bowl games. I can foresee a day where maybe you have some kind of partnership between the bowl games and the NFL. A lot of these bowl games happen in NFL markets now. Maybe it's just a full football palooza weekend. That would be something.

0: would require a lot of planning, would require some concessions from both groups, most notably the NFL, who they don't really like to share, but they are doing better, especially with regards to international football. Could we see some kind of bowl football palooza? I know this football game that's going to be played week three in London, the Union Jack Classic, has worked really closely with the NFL. Arizona State, Kansas, going to play at Wembley Stadium. And it's being able to be pulled off because they are following the NFL model, and the NFL is openly sharing its playbook and its contacts and its resources, because it behooves the NFL to elevate college football in Europe, because it'll also further elevate the NFL brand. You start getting people involved over in Europe watching college football. Guess what? They matriculate upward to the NFL. What's good for college is good for them. That's savvy. That's very savvy. That's one reason why that game in Brazil fell short. I've had organizers tell me that the NC State Virginia game in Brazil fell short because they weren't trying to get any kind of working relationship with the NFL. They were going off on their own. Guess what happened? Well, the big stadium they wanted, they couldn't get it. They were relegated to a smaller stadium. All the other partnerships they were trying to get, couldn't close them, because the NFL wasn't helping them seal the deals. The people doing the game in London, by virtue of their relationship with Jacksonville, the pseudo team of London, they have checked off every box necessary to put off a successful event because of the relationships with the NFL. Could we see that happening more here? It's the biggest thing in the country. College football second, but it's not really that close. Could we see some kind of preseason or early season games, these neutral site games, or even home and home, where they're partnered together with some kind of NFL event, presumably the kickoff to the regular season? What would be involved with that? Obviously, some networks would have to share, or would they? They all have deals with the NFL. They all have deals with college football, it seems like. Maybe there's some kind of cross-promotion opportunities. I have to think a very prudent, a very earnest executive somewhere is trying to map this out. How can one elevate the other? What are the long-term benefits from a partnership for some kind of opening football palooza between college football and NFL? How can it be activated, and how can it be fully leveraged? And maybe that's an announcement we get in the next few months, especially if this deal in London works the way it does and the NFL says, you know what, we like working with the college people. And if we can make it succeed here, why can't we also make it succeed in the United States, where we have events that are tethered together? There's going to be a game in Germany. There's going to be basketball in London. The NBA, if it were prudent, it would get a piece of that. It fancies itself as an international entity. Get a piece of that pie. Work with the college game better. Unfortunately, it can't get out of its own way. All I know is that I hate to see the beginning of the college football season not just have a just big deal. Because we wait. The time between the end of the national championship, even though it keeps getting pushed farther and farther back, now heading into February almost, the wait between that night and week zero is an eternity. 7 months. 7 months. Think about that. The gap between college football, the end of one season and the start of another, is 7 months. That tells you more than anything how we have to leverage, we have to squeeze out everything we can from each and every college football weekend. There's only a finite number of games to begin with, 12. And each one, despite the best efforts of the people who won a 24-team college football playoff, each weekend still matters. And they matter even more when you consider the long path, the long wait it took to get to it. that grueling 7 months where you had to endure the NBA. You have to endure basketball all over. You have to make it through baseball. You have to make it through golf, IndyCar, NASCAR, all everything, hot dog eating contest. Everything in the world happens over those 7 months except the thing that we, most of us, love the most, college football. And when we get to the starting line, even though it might be lackluster, we're still just so excited to be there, to begin the race, which, sadly, is more of a sprint than a marathon. Seems almost unfair that baseball in the NBA would get such long seasons and so many games. Seems almost unfair. But we don't think about that when the season gets here. We want to soak up each and every weekend as much as we can. These will be some of the topics we have for Adam Rittenberg. Going to ask him, how do we improve the first couple of weeks of the college football season with regards to scheduling? Or, unfortunately, is this the new normal? Where we'll have ho-hum matchups to kind of ease our way into the season rather than some dynamic slate of contests to really get the season off and running. We'll see what Adam Rittenberg of ESPN says on the other side. It's the Halftime Show on 107.5 The Game. And the Game Network.
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1: College football season only 24 days away, week zero. North Carolina versus TCU in Dublin. It's football. It doesn't really get me too excited, but it does get me excited. But what really bums me out is the first couple of weeks, week zero, week one, not great. Few games that get my attention, but nothing like in years past. Could this be the new normal? Well, we're going to ask our guest, senior writer for college football at ESPN. It's our buddy Adam Rittenberg. Adam, not a great schedule, at least on paper. Is this the way it's going to be going forward?
2: I hope not, Scott. I mean, I think, you know, it's important to remember this is the shortest season of any major sport. And to, you know, give weekends away, to waste weekends, you know, doesn't service the fans, doesn't service any of us who are sort of invested. You know, but again, they have a model right now where you don't really have to challenge yourself out of conference. The last three national champions from the Big Ten, you didn't play a Power Four opponent in non-league play, but it doesn't mean there aren't great games. I mean, Ohio State's at Texas week two, Oklahoma's at Michigan week two, and there's other games of note. But yeah, I will say that the week one slate, there's been years where it's been really good. This doesn't seem to be one of them, although sometimes those are the years that we get surprised and have a ton of great games. And maybe Clemson LSU, you know, lives up to billing or exceeds that, or some of these other games really get our attention. But yeah, it is a bit underwhelming of a slate.
1: And you bring up really good points. How much of it is we need to maybe retrain our brain also and look at everything as a blank slate? Because you mentioned Clemson LSU. That was one of the tentpole matchups last year, and it ended up being a nothing game in the grand scheme of things. Brian Kelly ended up getting fired. Clemson had a terrible year by Clemson standards. Maybe we need to come in from a different angle at it, Adam, and look at it as just I don't even know how to look at it, that we have football and just be glad.
2: Yeah, I think that's the big thing, is that you know, there's a really long break after the national championship, even though it's a later game than it used to be, until we have games. And so just the fact that we do is really exciting. I think your point about, you know, some of those games that we thought were going to be big turning out to be meaningless, you can find one every year. I mean, Ryan McGee and I always joke about the A&M South Carolina game. I forget which year it was. We just call it the Kenny Trill game, because everyone was saying that was the biggest game, and Kenny Hill goes nuts in that game, and it turns out neither team is very good. So that's that happens, right? And there's going to be other games that don't really pop on the radar that turn out to be really significant. So yeah, it's important to have some perspective, but the big thing is football's almost back, and after a really long offseason, a lot of stories that I don't really love that have occurred in the offseason, so that's reason enough to get excited.
1: Yeah, you're using the word injunction and temporary restraining order and litigation a whole lot more than you thought you would when you were in J school. We're joined by Adam Rittenberg, ESPN. Follow him on X at ESPN Rittenberg. Adam, just a couple more minutes, please. Is there a way to spruce it up? And I know we've thrown out some different models in years past. The one I keep hearing about, and I even heard Rick Neuheisel talk about it earlier today, he wants to front load the schedule with bowl games. Is that feasible? Maybe we can have some kind of preseason event like in basketball and even have some NIL money tied to it?
2: Yeah, you know, we did a big project a couple of years ago, my colleagues and I, looking at the schedule and possible changes to the schedule. And one of them was exactly that, to put the bowl games at the start of the year rather than at the end, because you would have full participation or close to it. You know, you could add an NIL component as an incentive. And so there would be some real advantages that don't currently exist, right? Like, yeah, you wouldn't have that reward, so to speak, at the end of the year, but you would have all these other things going for it that you know, currently are taken away. So I think it is worth examining. You know, maybe we do end up getting a full Big Ten SEC Challenge type event, but that's really hard to coordinate. So I do think bowl games moving is something that at least should be considered.
1: Yeah, and it goes back to, once more, we have to adjust our perception of things and realize it's okay to have bowl games early. Let the playoff own December and January. And we're talking about perception, and this is one of my favorite topics. the perception I have right now is that Kurt Cignetti wears the second biggest black hat in all of college football behind Lane Kiffin. I'm going to give you 60 seconds just to riff on Kurt Cignetti and his scheduling practices and how he doesn't give a crap what anybody thinks.
2: Well, that summarizes it pretty well. Kurt is a guy who is, you know, obviously found historic success in his, early to mid 60s, been around for a long time, doesn't really care what other people think. I go back to, does it serve the fans? Does it serve the good of the sport to have Indiana not challenging itself out of conference? No. But again, unless there's a requirement, unless there's really an incentive to, you know, play high-level non-league opponents in early September or late August, Indiana decided that they don't need to, and obviously it worked in their favor last year, just as it did for Ohio State and Michigan the previous two seasons. And so, you look at who he played in the playoff. And you can even couple the Big Ten championship game in there with, you know, beating Ohio State and then beating Alabama the way they beat Alabama, the way they beat Oregon, and then obviously Miami in the national title game. It wasn't as though the non-conference schedule impacted them negatively. I don't think it impacted them positively either. I think it just was what it was. Ultimately, they were tested in Big Ten play, having to go to Oregon where they won by double digits, having to go to Iowa, Penn State, you know, even though Penn State was down, that wasn't an easy game for them. It's a tough place to play. So, you know, they were prepared clearly for the college football playoff and, delivered when they had that opportunity.
1: My last question is, the Big Ten bending on requiring that Power Four non-conference opponent, could that be the biggest sticking point with regards to getting a 2014 college football playoff push through?
2: Yeah, I mean, I would love to see it. Most Big Ten teams do play a Power Four opponent. I mean, that's a little bit of a SEC talking point is though, oh my God, we finally went to nine games and they're not playing a. You know, it's like, guys, for years they played nine conference games and oftentimes 10, where some of your teams played eight Power Four conference games. So, you look at Ohio State's schedule this year and last, Michigan having Oklahoma a home and home. There are a couple of exceptions here. Penn State has kind of gone the route of Indiana. Again, I would love to see it, and I do hope that it is part of the requirement if there is a 2014 playoff. But I also, you know, think that the Big Ten finally has had success in the postseason, and I understand, even though I don't like it, the reluctance to change what has been working.
1: He's Adam Rittenberg of ESPN. Follow him on X at ESPN Rittenberg. Adam, what can we read on ESPN.com? What are you working on?
2: Yeah, we have a lot of great content. My colleagues have some out today, but obviously I'll be working on a quarterback intel piece, you know, looking at like 40 to 50 quarterbacks around the country and what coaches are saying about them in all four of the power conferences, as well as CJ Cart, Notre Dame, and have some other, you know, stories coming up. One on trends in the sport, how game flow has changed and, you know, more huddling, fewer possessions, but teams really having to be as efficient as possible on offense, you know, given how games are much more resembling the NFL as far as how they flow. So I have those coming up in the next few weeks and a few other things.
1: I can't wait to read it. He's Adam Rittenberg of ESPN. Follow him on X at ESPN Rittenberg. Adam, you're the man, pal. Appreciate you hopping on.
0: Wow, what a play. The Game Network. Columbia, Charleston, Florence, and Myrtle Beach.
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1: Second half, second hour of the Halftime Show. I want to thank Adam Rittenberg for coming aboard the AAA Heating and Air phone line. I keep refreshing my browser on my laptop. Sporting News has been releasing its all-decade teams over the past few days. I'm waiting on the 2010s to come out. They're going to release their 2026 All-American team tomorrow, and right now we have all the all-decade teams starting in the 1960s through the 2020s, but for some reason they haven't done the 2010s yet. A lot of familiar names, Roger Staubach and Dick Butkus in the 1960s, Herschel Walker in the 1980s. And this one made me smile. Tommy Frazier, quarterback at Nebraska, he is the quarterback for the 1990s. I dig it, man. Tommy Frazier was dynamic. And I'll say it again, that 1995 Nebraska team might have been the best team I've ever seen. Either that or 2019 LSU. I keep leaning towards that Nebraska team. It could do anything it wanted, however it wanted. Tommy Frazier was the trigger man, even though he had some health issues, had that whole deal with the blood clots. Never won a Heisman Trophy. I'll throw that out there. Maybe he's in the conversation for best player never to win a Heisman. I mean, I know that's a deep conversation, and when you say something like that, well, you also have to think about Randy Moss. Randy Moss didn't win a Heisman Trophy. By the way, he's a receiver on that 1990s team. Tommy Frazier, man, he was something. But here's what I'm waiting on. I'm waiting on the 2010s because I want to see who's the quarterback of that team. Is it Lamar Jackson? Is it Joe Burrow? And I keep hitting that refresh button. Lamar Jackson had one of the best individual seasons we've ever seen. And I remember that year, and it hasn't aged that great, but I had him as my All-American quarterback, but I did not have him as my Heisman Trophy winner. I voted for Deshaun Watson that year, Clemson. I felt like he was more important to the team, a successful team, than Lamar Jackson was. I watched Deshaun in the ACC championship that year, and that was the deciding factor. And a lot of guys had already, and gals had already submitted their Heisman ballots by that point, but I always wait till the 11th hour and then press send. And Lamar Jackson ended up winning. Hey, that's fine. Worthy winner. But looking back, A, with all the stuff we found out about Deshaun, but B, how Lamar Jackson revolutionized so much about the game and went on, he's had success in the NFL, MVPs. I kind of think maybe I should run that one back if I could. And then Joe Burrow, whew, what he did for that 2019 LSU team was absolutely phenomenal. And you can't really say he came out of nowhere. Yeah, he was third string at Ohio State, but he wasn't some schmo. He was a highly touted recruit coming out of Athens, Ohio. He was recognized. And he was third string at Ohio State because they had dudes ahead of him who had already established their position. He transfers to LSU. Les Miles was still the coach. Ed Orgeron takes over. Well, the rest is history. So who will be the quarterback of that 2010s team? We'll find out. I keep hitting the refresh button. We haven't gotten it yet. I'll tell you who I think for certain will be on that will be Jadeveon Clowney. South Carolina great. I have to think he's on that team. Just absolutely dynamic college player. By the way, we have some Jadeveon Clowney news. He's going to play a 13th season in the NFL. Signed a one-year contract with the Texans. Going back to where it all began, at least with regards to his professional career. Texans selected him number one overall back in 2014. Jadeveon's 33 years old now, man. Wow, where is the time going? Played with the Cowboys last year and had 8.5 sacks. That was the most on the team. Also had 12 tackles for a loss. And those 8.5 sacks, well, that's only one off his career high. So he showed he's still got some gas left in his tank. And I guess that made the Texans feel good about signing him to a contract. Jadeveon Clowney still holds the single season record for sacks at South Carolina, 13. Had 23.5 tackles for a loss and had 4.5 sacks in that game against Clemson in 2012. And that was just such a dynamic period, that 3-year stretch. 33-6 under the head ball coach between 2011 and 2013. But his pro career, it's been kind of flat. Hasn't been certainly what you would expect from the number one overall pick in the NFL draft, but we see that happen. I think about Tim Couch. Tim Couch, marvelous career at Kentucky, but it never really clicked in the NFL. Was he a system quarterback? Was he maybe damaged by being selected by an expansion team, the new Cleveland Browns? And it did some damage to his psyche. Maybe. I don't think that's the case with Jadeveon Clowney, though. Other things were involved there. Yeah, there were some injuries, but maybe some attitude. Still considered the best modern era high school football recruit ever when it comes to the 247 sports rankings. That's a pretty big accolade. He's only one of two South Carolina players to be picked number one. Think about old George Rogers back in 1981. Had his jersey retired in 2022, but he's not a Pro Football Hall of Famer. Not by any stretch of the imagination. And that just shows you the fickle difference between being a great in college does not automatically translate to being a great in the NFL. You see so many of these players in the NFL and you go, well, why didn't we hear more about them when they were in college? They get to the NFL, the NFL sees something in them, develops them a little quicker, or maybe it's just their skills are a better fit for the pro game. Any myriad of reasons. I think about Josh Allen. I'm a college football nut. I knew who Josh Allen was at Wyoming, but even I couldn't have predicted all the success that he's had with the Buffalo Bills. Just happens over and over and over. You see that. These guys that you hear their names in college, but yeah, they're not really contending for the Heisman. They're not really going to be contending for All-American status, but then when they get drafted and they go to the pros, something clicks, a light turns on, a switch is flipped or whatever. And next thing you know, you're talking about them at length every Sunday. They become a great. Pat Mahomes. I mean, we knew Pat Mahomes in college, but did anybody foresee how great of a professional he would become? Did anyone expect this guy who had come up through the tutelage of the Mike Leach system that he would absolutely explode in the NFL? And maybe it's because of a perfect marriage. He went to a place like Kansas City where you have Andy Reid, a quarterback whisperer, a guy who thinks outside the margins, and he put Pat Mahomes in positions for him to succeed, for him to use his unique innate abilities to become elite. That's the proper word, elite. And championships have resulted, of course, so that was a transactional deal there. He was giving him this leeway. He was giving him this runway, and in exchange, they've won a bunch of games. You see so many other quarterbacks go somewhere, and it's just a bad fit. And not even just quarterbacks. I mean, any position, really. If a guy's skill set doesn't align with what they want to do schematically, it's doomed to fail. It, the scheme, or B, the player. Happens over and over and over. Does it have to be restricted to merely quarterback or even offense? Or even his skill positions? Happens with offensive line all the time. Just because this guy was a great tackle in college doesn't mean that that'll translate to the professional game. Interior linemen, guards and centers. It's all about fit. So many things have to happen in order to become truly great in the pros. So many things have to happen. And you think about some of the guys who were great in college who never even had a cup of coffee in the pros. I think about Eric Crouch, Heisman Trophy winner at Nebraska. Fantastic college career, obviously. Never made it. And then, of course, you have guys who get injured or who had bad luck because they were drafted by a team that had somebody else at that position, and then something went sideways, whatever. Jason White, injuries. Heisman winner. Never happened for him. And that was a pattern for a while, too. Just because you won the Heisman didn't mean that you were going to be a great pro. It didn't mean immediate success. The batting average for a Heisman to have a really good, let alone great, professional career, probably about 400. Yeah, that'll get you in the Hall of Fame in baseball, but anything else, you're going to be a failure in life. So many things have to happen. You have to just, stars have to align in order to be truly special at the professional level. And maybe, to some degree, maybe that's what happened with Jadeveon Clowney. He got off, just never worked out for whatever reason. Good pro career? Obviously, 13 years. Something has allowed him to maintain that status for 13 years, to reach a level that very, very few people ever obtain. But something has also happened to keep him from fulfilling the limitless potential he had coming out of South Point High School, coming out of the University of South Carolina, and going into the NFL draft. What that is, probably only he could tell you. Just something to think about. It's the Halftime Show on 107.5 The Game and The Game Network.
0: Wow, what a play. The Game Network. 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
2: 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We got you. 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Times are tough. 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
1: It's final lap. Now we're going to do the halftime show. Still waiting on the sporting news to drop the 2010s All-Decade Team All-American. This 2000s team, though, man, it's I love this team. Tebow at quarterback, LaDainian Tomlinson, Darren McFadden at running back, Larry Fitzgerald. Man, I mean, this team is stacked. Reggie Bush as all-purpose. You've got a guy like Reggie Bush at all-purpose, man. You know you've got weapons. Ndamukong Suh. Yeah, Julius Peppers. I covered Julius Peppers for 2 years when he was at the University of North Carolina. And I don't know that I've ever been around a more impressive physical specimen or more impressive athlete to this day. And I was with Matt Doherty, former basketball coach at the University of North Carolina. He was actually Pep's coach for the Tar Heels. And I saw him, I guess, about a year ago, and we were talking. And I said, "Coach, my favorite dunk of all time, can you guess what it is?" And he immediately knew. It was Pep on an alley-oop from Ronald Curry, another two-way star, against Wake Forest. And Peppers is coming along the right baseline, and he explodes with 2 feet over two Wake Forest defenders, grabs the basketball. Curry had delivered it perfectly. If he could only throw a football like that, that would have been something, but I digress. Curry throws it above the rim. Peppers goes up with 2 feet, two hands, and damn near brought down the whole thing. I mean, I've never heard a sound like that during a basketball game. It was like an explosion when he slammed the ball down. And the spring he had, once more, he is running to the basket along the baseline, but then he jumps with both feet over these two poor Wake defenders who are just trying to get in his way. They were basically human roadblocks. And then he just throws it down just violently. And it was stunning, to say the least. And Coach Doherty knew right away and began describing it to me. We talked about that singular dunk for a good 5 minutes. And then, of course, Peppers went on to do all the wonderful things he did in the NFL. But, man, that dude was impressive. Could he have played in the NBA? Probably not. I'm going to stop short of that, but damn. Here you go. Ed Reed at safety. Has anybody played center field better than Ed Reed in football? You always had to know where Ed Reed was. I think that was actually a rule that Bill Belichick had, that Tom Brady, his first duty after breaking the huddle or sugar huddle, whatever they did, immediately identify where was Ed Reed on the field. And then everything was predicated off that. What play they were going to run, what their formation might change, blocking obviously would shift, routes would obviously alter. But he had to know where Ed Reed was at all times. Love Ed Reed. And it's good that I can even say that. Because when you're in this profession, when you're in the media and you cover a sport very closely, specifically college football, you lose some of that. You lose your passion, man. You become just kind of an observer. And that's awful because I love college football. Everything else, you have to be able to compartmentalize your emotions, though, and just go, you lose some of your fandom. And that stinks. Just that you become an impartial observer and offer opinions and this and that, but you're not really a fan anymore. I miss being a fan. I loved being a fan. Fans in college football are the best. so passionate. They love and they hate. They hate as much as they love. I dig it. There's no other sport like it. I you know what? I shouldn't say that. I can't speak for European soccer. That's a whole different animal. But man, college football, the fandom in college football is unparalleled. And that's, again, it goes back to what I said about the sense of urgency, because you only have a finite amount of weekends, 12 regular season weekends. If you're lucky, you make a bowl game, you get a 13th. If you make a conference championship game, you get that. If you make the college football playoff, you get that. But still, it's not the same. And in order to do all that, to make a conference championship game, to make a bowl game, to make a college football playoff, you got to succeed. You have to make each individual weekend count along the way. There is no wiggle room, or rather, not much wiggle room. There's more wiggle room now than there's ever been in college football. It used to be a loss in week one would just derail your season with regards to any national championship hopes. Not the case now, thanks to the playoff. And if we expand the playoff, you're going to have even more wiggle room. Maybe four games worth of wiggle room. Four lost team could make the playoff. That gives me heartburn. Gives me major anxiety. It would water down the most consequential, the most valuable, the most sacred regular season in all sports. All just to have access. Hey, guess what? Getting in the playoff ain't going to save your job. It's what you do in the playoff that's going to validate the exorbitant salaries that a lot of these coaches are making. $10 million a year, $11 million a year. Never mind the $30, $40, and $50 million they're spending on a roster. Just something to think about. Chapel Fowler of the State newspaper going to join us on the other side. Clemson opening up camp tomorrow. We'll get the lay of the land in the upstate. Maybe find out who the heck the Tigers quarterback is going to be. Second hour of the halftime show. End of it.
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1: At what point do you say, okay, we're all in? I go back with the Brewers when they traded for CC Sabathia. They used him down the stretch. It didn't work out in the playoffs, but at least they made an effort there. Yes, I know, you give up prospects, but at what point do you say, you have to go through the Dodgers anyway, so why not go get a guy that Dodgers really might need?

0: I don't want you to be drunken sailors. 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And Tarek Skubal is the best pitcher in baseball, at least on the short list. And if you got the third best odds and you're not loading up and not keeping Tarek Skubal from the Dodgers,
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0: 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Poll question, play of the day, stat of the day, all of that forthcoming. Tarek Skubal made his debut as a Dodger at Wrigley. Wasn't a bad outing, but took the loss. You know, the bigger issue here is the Dodgers have been losing a little more frequently than you've come to expect there. You've got a couple of teams, front offices, who are pushing back on the narrative that nobody wanted to go and offer up more than the Dodgers.

0: they got their money's worth for Tarek Skubal, but it doesn't matter. I said it. I still believe it. You got to get to a point where you say, is this the year we're all in? And even if you rent Tarek Skubal for 2 months, he's still going to pitch well for you. You're going to have to go through the Dodgers if you're the Brewers or the Braves. So why not add and then subtract from the Dodgers? All right, poll question. What are we going to go with first hour, Dylan?
1: Should the Dodgers be worried after Tarek Skubal gives up 2 earned runs in 6 innings in his debut? Obviously not. Or yes, send him back to Detroit.
0: Wow. By the way, give me the pizza Wednesday menu.
1: We have, Dan, a Cajun gumbo pizza.
0: Okay.
2: Whoa.
1: Yeah. Our sous chef Billy Tips was in New Orleans, so he was feeling a little inspired, and I was like, that sounds great. Let's do it.
0: Oh, so he brought a recipe back. Hopefully that's all he brought back from New Orleans down there for a bachelor party. What else do you have?
1: Hot honey pepperoni and bacon pizza. And then Todd's favorite, a classic cheese pizza.
0: Is that just going to be a staple that's on the Wednesday menu from here on out? Okay. I'm fine. Who is it better than we do?
3: Nobody.
0: Oh, that didn't sound good at all. Okay.
3: Nobody.
0: wait, are you bummed out?
3: I don't know. The first two sounded amazing. Then you know, go to the 1 yard line and kick a field goal.
0: Yes, Paul.
4: I do got a question for you. I saw some headlines this morning about Skubal's game last night versus the Cubs. Like you said, 6 innings and gave up a couple runs, but only a 4 hitter. I saw a stellar outing by Skubal in his debut. And then I saw another headline, Skubal struggles in his debut. It can't be both. We need like a middle of the ground phrase for what he did last night because he had a nice game, but he lost.
0: Yeah. Well, headline writers at different places are asked to do different things. You want to play nice. You want to have something that gets your attention. You know, whenever you hear somebody, when somebody says something funny, it was brilliant, hilarious. You know, so they have these words that they use in the headlines and not always hilarious. Sometimes it's just chuckle funny. 877-3DP show. We'll settle on a poll question, get to your phone calls. We'll hear from Josh Allen a little bit later on. Ben Roethlisberger as well. And he took the bets from Shohei Ohtani's interpreter. We'll talk to the bookmaker, gambler. Matt Boyer, he will join us coming up in the final hour of the program. Hall of Fame game tomorrow. And in case you're inclined, it's a 1.5-point spread. The Panthers favored by 1.5 over the Cardinals. Are the Cardinals favored in any game? They're not even favored in the Hall of Fame game. I don't think the Cardinals are favored in any game. Are the Raiders? Raiders might be favored in one game. Can we find out? The fewest, as far as games for teams to be favored in. I'm sure there's a list with that. Yeah, Paul.
4: I do have some week one lines, and the Cardinals are at the Chargers, and the Cardinals are getting 11.5 in week one.
0: Yeah, I want to find out if they're a favorite. Checking. I know they're going to be an underdog. But, Dylan, if you can find that out, maybe DraftKings has that, but the least number of games that a team is a favorite. Dolphins, probably not too many games there. Browns would probably have a couple of them as well. Yes, Todd.
3: So you're saying the Hall of Fame game will probably not be an NFC title game preview. That's what it sounds like you're saying.
0: Thank you, Todd. I was looking at the cost. The college football coaches poll came out. How much does it cost to be in the top 10? If you spent $48 million, you would be ranked fourth in the coaches poll. That's Texas. Miami, Florida, $44 million. They're seventh in the coaches' poll. Ohio State is third in the coaches' poll. Their payroll is just under $44 million. LSU is fourth on the list at $42.8 million. They're 13th in the coaches' poll. Oregon, they're fifth on the spending list at just under $43 million. They're second in the coaches' poll. Fifth in the coaches' poll is Notre Dame. They spent over $40 million on their roster. A&M, eighth in the coaches' poll. They're spending almost $39 million. Alabama is 11th in the coaches' poll. They're only spending $37.2 million. This is the first time Alabama's been ranked outside the top 10 in a preseason coaches poll.

0: poll since 2008. Tennessee is ninth in spending at 36.7. They're 18th in the coaches poll. Texas Tech, still spending. They're 10th at 36.3 million, 12th in the coaches poll. It's going to continue to go up, but you have to look at return on investment here. How much do you spend? How much are you getting back? If it's true that Notre Dame made over $100 million last year, then yes, it's worth it to spend that kind of money. Make sure you keep your coach. But not everybody's Notre Dame. Not everybody's independent. Not everybody's got their own TV deal. But Texas spending almost $48 million, and they rank fourth in the country with the coaches poll. I don't put any validity to the coaches poll because, a little secret here, the people who watch the least amount of college football in America are head coaches of college football teams because they don't care about BYU playing Oregon State. They only care about their team and their next opponent. That's it. So normally you'd have the sports information director at a school. He would be doing, or she would be doing, the honors of voting in the coaches poll because these coaches aren't watching college football. At least they shouldn't be. We watch more college football because we watch more of a wide variety of games and have a better indication sometimes of how good a team is or isn't. The only time a coach will come across somebody and have an opinion is when they're playing them or they just played them. But the coaches poll is out. I was right about the Heisman Trophy odds. According to DraftKings, C.J. Cart, Notre Dame, is your favorite, slight favorite. Then it's Arch Manning, Dante Moore, Julian Sayin, Darian Mensah, Trinidad Chambliss, Josh Hoover, and Jeremiah Smith, the wide receiver at Ohio State. All righty. Let's see. Anything else needs to be mentioned here? I mentioned that we have Josh Allen. Talks about some of the tough losses that he's had in the playoffs. And then Ben Roethlisberger is critical of Mike McCarthy because Mike McCarthy wants Aaron Rodgers to play in the preseason. And Ben said, no, why don't you use this opportunity to give some of the younger kids, Howard and Aller, a chance to play in, yes, it's preseason, instead of Aaron Rodgers knows Mike McCarthy's offense. Aaron Rodgers was there last year. He spent some time with the wide receivers. So let the younger kids play. So we'll hear from Ben Roethlisberger coming up. Yeah, Paul.
1: Your Arizona Cardinals, Dan, you asked if they're underdogs in every game. It's confirmed. They are underdogs in every game as of now this season. They are TD or more underdogs in their first 11 games.
0: Well, how about a round of applause for the Arizona Cardinals? Yeah.
1: You're going to stink. Go full blast.
0: Yeah. Yeah. Arch Manning. Cardinals are on the clock. And with the number one pick, they take what, Marvin? You don't think Arch Manning will go to Arizona?
2: He's about to pull an Eli. Family lineage right here. You think, okay. You think Archie, Peyton, and Eli are going to let their boy go to Arizona?
0: Jeremiah Love, Marvin Harrison, Trey McBride. Got some weapons, get to play half your games indoors, get to live in Arizona.
2: But you got to play for the Cardinals.
0: And you have to play in the NFC West. Other than that, yeah. Yes, Dylan.
3: This really is sort of a heavyweight bout we got for the Hall of Fame game because the Panthers haven't won a game, regular postseason, that they've been favored in since September of 2021.
0: That sounds like stat of the day there. All right.

0: ESPN, Melissa Etheridge there. Carson Beck versus Kenny Pickett, Hall of Fame game. Let's go. Let's go. Yes, Paul.
1: If this were a college football game 3 years ago, it'd be fantastic.
0: Yeah, I'd be interested in that. Kenny Pickett, Carson Beck. Feels like Carson Beck is going to get an opportunity to start some games this year, or at least he should get some opportunities to start some games there, because Jacoby Brissett, just a placeholder. He's been that Band-Aid quarterback. Has he been a Band-Aid quarterback pretty much his entire career? Or at what point did he become that he's the quarterback before you get to your next quarterback? Yeah, Paulie.
1: Jacoby Brissett is on his sixth team. He's only started, he started 15 games for Indianapolis in 2019. He started 11 games for Cleveland in 2022.
0: Okay. All right. Yeah, Dylan.
2: The Panthers have sort of turned into like the halfway house for quarterbacks. You know, Baker, Sam Darnold, that's sort of where you go and then rehabilitate your career and then you move on somewhere else and then you actually flourish a little bit. So Kenny Pickett, next stop could be good.
0: So you're saying there's a chance. Yes, Paul.
1: It's like being the offensive coordinator under Nick Saban. You rehab your career.
0: Zay Flowers got paid. We'll talk about that. $35 million for Zay Flowers. Now, he had 86 catches, over 1,200 yards, and 6 touchdowns last year. I know you want to continue to have weapons for Lamar Jackson. You have Derrick Henry, but you know, you've had good tight ends, but they don't, there's not a long list of great Ravens wide receivers when you think about it. Like Hollywood Brown was in there. Anquan Boldin. Was Anquan Boldin a Pro Bowl player? He was a really good player. But I'm trying to think of, like Rashad Bateman I thought was going to be a star. And we're still waiting for that. Zay Flowers came out of BC, and I think he surprised a lot of people. But that's a lot of money for Zay Flowers. Yeah, Paul.
1: We're double-checking this, but I have Zay Flowers as the only wide receiver in Ravens history to make the Pro Bowl. It's not that hard these days. Checking.
0: No. That. Oh. Well, maybe that's why they're going to spend $35 million on him. But it's all about timing at these positions. That when you're up, what can you capitalize on? And Zay Flowers, it's his turn, his time. Yeah, Dylan.
2: Yeah, I think Derek Mason was a Pro Bowler, but not with the Ravens. But I also think like Zay Flowers won back-to-back Pro Bowls. But doesn't it feel like a Pro Bowl that you won in 2005 carries a little more weight than 2025?
0: Yeah, yeah. Derek Mason was all-pro with the Titans, though, I think, right?
2: Yeah.
0: Yeah, not the Ravens. Yeah, Paulie.
1: Anquan Boldin was a 4-time Pro Bowler before he went to Baltimore and then ceased going to the Pro Bowl for 3 years.
0: Well, was he with the Cardinals?
1: Yeah.
0: The Jets?
1: I got 7 years with the Cardinals and 3 Pro Bowls there. 3 nice years with Baltimore, then a San Francisco and Detroit.
0: Okay. Maybe it was a game against the Jets where he got hit. It was one of the most violent plays. And I'm like, it's not a question, does he get up? Does he live? But I think it was in the end zone. I thought it was against the Jets. And I remember Anquan Boldin took a hit. Yeah, Paul.
1: Yeah, you're right. That was September of 08. Anquan Boldin got knocked out in the end zone. Safety Eric Smith of the Cardinals.
0: Oh, Cardinals.
1: Yeah.
0: Wait. Anquan Boldin, who
1: was
0: he with?
1: Oh, I'm sorry. Jets safety Eric Smith, and Anquan was with the Cardinals. Correct.
0: Yeah, that's what I thought. All right, we'll get to phone calls coming up here from Ben Roethlisberger, Josh Allen as well, and a little later on, the former bookie for Shohei Ohtani's interpreter. He will join us trying to explain exactly what happened, and does he think to this day Shohei Ohtani was somehow involved? We'll take a break. Back after this, Dan Patrick Show.

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0: Jarek Skubal made his Dodger debut. 6 innings, 2 runs, 4 hits, struck out 6, 5-1 loss to the Cubs. He threw 51 strikes on 85 pitches. So that's 60% strike rate. That's not good for him. That was his lowest in a start in 4 years back in 2022 against the Padres. But, you know, if you're the Dodgers and you're looking at that performance, you're saying, we're fine with that. Great. You know, there was a lot of hype to it. You're on the road, the Cubs. Cubs are a playoff team. They got an MVP candidate in there with Pete Crow, Armstrong. And, you know, there was an afternoon game, but it was a Wrigley game, but it was a fun atmosphere, I think. Playoff baseball is what it felt like there a little bit. But Tarek Skubal will get a lot more starts there for the Dodgers. As for the Tigers, still defending kind of what they got in return. The Braves said that they really didn't get an opportunity. Brewers have said they really didn't get an opportunity. No, because Tarek Skubal wanted to go to the Dodgers. So the Detroit had to basically take what the Dodgers were willing to give. Now, they might have tried to play a leverage game with some of these other teams. I'm surprised they didn't. But if you know Tarek Skubal wanted to go to the Dodgers, he kind of took away your leverage. Josh Allen met with the media. Actually, it was Kevin Clark's podcast. And he talked about all the tough playoff losses that he's had in his career.
27: Been in the playoffs a lot of times in the last, you know, however many years I've been here now, and, you know, just continuing to find ways to learn from it. And I think that's it's a hard pill to swallow sometimes because we haven't gotten it done. But you knock enough at the door, it's going to open at some point. And that's just what we have to keep doing, is keep knocking on that door and giving ourselves chances to be in that situation again.
0: The podcast, This is Football with Kevin Clark. Josh Allen is 8-7 in the postseason. He might be the best quarterback in football. You just don't want to end your career where they say he might have been the most talented quarterback, because that's what they've said about Aaron Rodgers. As far as throwing a football, he might be the most talented. Because then your next question is, how many Super Bowls did he win? And you say one. But he did win multiple MVPs. With Josh Allen, even Lamar Jackson, it might be, boy, they might have been two of the most talented players who ever played the position. Yes, it comes down to what you do in the postseason. Maybe it's not fair to do that, but that's what we've done at that position. Quarterbacks are about winning. When I was growing up, it wasn't, hey, how many Super Bowls do you have? But it got to the point when you had Joe Montana with four, and then all of a sudden, when Tom Brady was approaching that, now all of a sudden, everybody's looking at the bottom line. How many Super Bowls do you have? And then it became, well, Montana's 4-0. He never lost. Then Brady started piling him up. Then you have Patrick Mahomes, now encroaching on Joe Montana. Once again, Montana 4-0. Terry Bradshaw won four. So I think sometimes, you know, Troy Aikman, he won three. Sometimes we look at it, and it's the difference between, because Troy Aikman's numbers, regular season, aren't Hall of Fame worthy, but he won Super Bowls with the Cowboys, and there's added weight to that. Eli Manning, he was a good regular season quarterback, not a Hall of Fame quarterback, but he won two of the biggest Super Bowls in NFL history because he beat the Patriots. Yes, Marvin?
10: And I think last year's loss to the Broncos really hurt him last year, because before that, he kind of had the built-in excuse of, man, he keeps losing to Patrick Mahomes, who's kind of like the Tom Brady of this era. So I think last year hurt because there was no Lamar Jackson and no Patrick Mahomes in last year's postseason. And they were like, man, all you got to do is beat Bo Nix and the Broncos, and he couldn't do it.
0: Yeah, no Joe Burrow last year either, as far as the AFC. Yeah, Paul.
16: And I know it's really early. Josh Allen just turned 30, but the danger for his career is not appearing in a Super Bowl. Marino appeared in one. John Elway, I think, was 0-3 in his 20s, but got two and cleaned up that. If he doesn't appear in one, that's a whole new level of criticism.
0: Yeah, and that's what we're looking for. You want postseason success at that position. And, you know, it's the singular most important position in all the sports, so there's added importance to that. We don't do that with running backs. We don't do it with wide receivers. Even baseball players, the everyday player, we do it for pitchers, but we don't do it for everyday players. Nobody's saying, how many World Series did Barry Bonds win? None. How many did Hank Aaron have or Willie Mays have? Like, we don't, now it helps you with your argument, but quarterbacking, we're looking at Matt Ryan. We're going to be looking at Matt Ryan. He didn't win the Super Bowl, but he was MVP and he got there, but he was part of a team that blew a 28-3 lead. So we already have these narratives going. Phillip Rivers, Hall of Famer, wasn't good in the postseason. They had stacked offensive teams. So you're already, you know, Matthew Stafford, I believe was going to be a Hall of Famer before he won a Super Bowl, but it certainly helps that there's no doubt now, Super Bowl and an MVP. Yes, Marvin.
10: And to Paulie's point about a Super Bowl appearance, Joe Burrow getting to the Super Bowl has given him some leeway as far as the media is concerned and him still being considered a top-tier quarterback because of what he did early on getting to the Super Bowl.
0: Yes, he made the appearance, but it was the Bengals who made the Super Bowl. Therefore, you add more weight to that. Joe Burrow got the Bengals to the Super Bowl. Yeah, Paulie.
16: And it works both ways. You look at a guy like Phillip Rivers, 64,000 yards, but no Super Bowl appearances. You need monster numbers to overcome that. And maybe vice versa. Matt Ryan, his Super Bowl wasn't pretty, but if he didn't even appear in a Super Bowl with one MVP, I don't think he'd have a chance.
0: Okay, but is it better to be in the Super Bowl and blow a 28-3 lead or to not make the Super Bowl? So Cam Newton won the MVP and then got blown out in the Super Bowl. Is he going to be a Hall of Famer? Yes, Todd.
17: I guess if I'm Matt Ryan or his handlers, I'm saying, why don't we just call him an NFC champion? We don't need to talk about what happened in that other game. Sounds a lot better. NFC champ.
0: Yeah. Ben Roethlisberger. Ben Roethlisberger has a podcast. Everybody does. Footballin' Podcast with Ben Roethlisberger. And he had this to say about Mike McCarthy's plan to have Aaron Rodgers play in the preseason.
18: Every coach has their own philosophy, and to each their own, whatever McCarthy wants to do, that's fine. I'm just saying if I was the head coach, I'm not taking reps away from other guys because yeah. Aaron's got one more year here. When Aaron's gone after this year, as a franchise, as a team, as the head coach, okay, here I got my head coach hat on. Mm-hmm. I know I'm not trying to say, okay, I'm looking forward to next year. I'm not moving forward, but when you know your quarterback is gone, yeah, and it's the most important position in sports, what do I have next year?
0: Okay, I understand what he's saying, but if Ben was 36 and going into the preseason, and Mike Tomlin said, hey, I want to have some of these younger players. I want Mason Rudolph to get, you know, fair share at the position here. Is Ben going to be as enabling as he's wanting Mike McCarthy to be with these younger quarterbacks? So I'm just saying, if I put Ben in that same position, how does he feel? Now, I don't know if Aaron Rodgers wants to play in the preseason, but it feels like Mike McCarthy wants him to play. I would love to see these other quarterbacks get a chance in a, you know, moment like this, a big stage, as close as you're going to get to replicating a regular season. See what you have. If you know, Aaron Rodgers has already said this is it. You got to start, and at what point do you start preparing for next season, this season? How deep into the regular season? What is your record? Where you go? I think we need to have the younger quarterbacks get a chance, because you're going to have that crossroads, because this isn't a Super Bowl contending team, and you might be the third best team in your own division here. Yes, Marvin.
10: If you were Steelers ownership, would you even have brought back Aaron Rodgers? Since you're kind of in no man's land and you're not a Super Bowl contender, would you have brought him back for one more season?
0: Well, it depends on who I'm getting. I don't know, I thought Sam Darnold or Malik Willis, you know, somebody could have been. Maybe I get Mac Jones. I get somebody that I think might be able to be more than just a Band-Aid quarterback. But that's what you have with Aaron Rodgers. And the Steelers have been in this position almost every year. They get somebody, and then all of a sudden they move on to somebody, and then somebody else. They haven't found the replacement for Ben Roethlisberger. And Rodgers is an upgrade for these other quarterbacks, but this is his last year. The Steelers are going to be in this position again next year of, okay, we got to try out a new quarterback. Or are you going to elevate one of these younger quarterbacks? And at what point do you play them in Aaron Rodgers' final season? And is Aaron Rodgers going to step aside and say, hey, let the young guys play? This is his final season. I mean, he might be a team-first guy, but at some point, it's going to be Team Aaron at the end of the year with, let me go out, let me play. Then you have a situation with him and Mike McCarthy. Yeah, Paul.
16: Yeah, the Steelers were 10-7 last year. They made the playoffs and won the AFC North weirdly, quietly. They never felt threatening, but they were in that no man's land of, well, we can't move on from Aaron Rodgers because he keeps us competitive. And if they had 7 wins last year, Rodgers probably doesn't come back.
0: Yeah, but the Ravens didn't make the playoffs. The Bengals didn't make the playoffs. The Browns aren't good. You should beat up on your own division. And, you know, if you can pick off those easy wins, but Baltimore is going to be better. Cincinnati will be better. Cleveland might be better. Although the rankings, the quarterback rankings that we had with Mike Sando yesterday, they got, the 35th ranked quarterback in the league, and they got the 32nd ranked quarterback. So Deshaun Watson, Shador Sanders was ranked 35th in the league. By the way, there's 32 teams, right?
16: I just checked.
0: Yeah, if you do the math there, so all the quarterbacks, and then you had a couple of quarterbacks. J.J. McCarthy was higher than Shador Sanders. Yes, Marvin?
10: Is the worst-case scenario for the Steelers is to make the AFC Championship game?
0: Because you then have Aaron Rodgers wanting to come back another year?
10: Perhaps.
0: I think that would be a great problem to have for Pittsburgh. If you said, hey, brace yourself, you're going to the AFC title game. Oh, no. If you're Pittsburgh, you'll take that. Considering what happens to Pittsburgh, you get in and you lose. If you go to the title game, and maybe you can convince Aaron Rodgers to come back. Let's see how he plays, though. Like, if he's playing at a high level, great. If he's part of a team that's playing at a high level, that's a little bit different. Yeah, Paul.
16: I see where Marvin's going, and I love it. If you're an educated, lifelong Steelers fan, would you rather finish with 10 wins or 4 wins this year? 10 wins and a playoff appearance, or 4 wins and redo the position, and you have a top 4 draft pick?
0: Okay, but they're not a 4-win team.
16: Right.
0: If I say you can get 10, or you get 7, what are you going to take? 10 wins? Hey, another winning record. Or 7 wins, Marvin?
10: They're not bad enough to get a really good quarterback.
0: I realize that.
10: With 7 wins.
0: But they're not bad enough to get 4 wins. They're good enough to get 10. They're not bad enough to get 4.
10: But I think you've been talking about the Steelers kicking the can at quarterback. And my point was about them getting to the AFC Championship game is, oh, man, another offseason. Man, is Aaron Rodgers coming back or do we move on with one of the younger quarterbacks?
0: Well, once again, that's a great problem to have that you got to the AFC title game. Because when's the last time they've been in the AFC title game? Yeah, Paulie.
1: The last time the Steelers had fewer than 6 wins in a season was 1988.

0: Stat of the day brought to you by Panini America, the official trading cards of the program. Yeah, you want to be, you know, a lot of times you'll have teams that are in no man's land. This could be NBA, where you're just good enough, but then you're not bad enough, and then here you are with the 11th pick in the draft, and you're looking for that star quarterback. Well, now, we've had more quarterbacks that we label first-round picks, so they could be starting quarterbacks. That hasn't always come to fruition. So that's part of the hype machine that goes on. I don't know how good C.J. Carr is. Now, I do trust when Brady Quinn said last year when he joined us, might be the best quarterback in America. I don't know how good Arch Manning's going to be. I know how good you are in college, but it's like when you're really good on the driving range and you're just hitting the ball and you're like, damn, I'm Tiger. And then you get out there and you go, no, now I'm Tiger, present day Tiger, where I'm hitting it all over the place and I can't play. Man, but I was just good 100 feet away. Well, that's college football. It's 100 feet away, and then you got to walk over here. And, you know, Drew Aller at this point last year. Oh, Heisman candidate. You know, we had all of these guys. You know, he was going to be a first-round pick, and then something happened where he wasn't. That's the fluky part of all of this when it comes to that position. Trying to get somebody. Can you get somebody unless you're really bad or you're willing to make a big trade? Yes, Dylan.
1: Yeah, the Steelers have Drew Aller, who is a preseason favorite to win the Heisman, and Will Howard, who won a national title, and it's like, eh.
0: Yeah. And I don't know if either can play in the NFL. But I think there's the potential there. The question is, at what point do the Steelers say, okay, let's go with potential instead of productivity? You got productivity right now. You got potential. Potential gets you fired. We'll take a break. Your phone call's coming up. And Todd has an interesting story that he almost got beat up in the bathroom at a Boston Celtics game. So we'll have that from his podcast yesterday, Todd Talks. And more of your phone calls, early poll results, play of the day next.

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3: 1-0 pitch is swung on and driven high into left field. It is back. It is gone. A slam for Durbin. What is going on? It is 5-0 Red Sox.
4: Caleb Durbin, grand slam. Guy was batting 183 with one homer through May 31st. Since then, batting 304 with 10 homers. Boston's won six in a row, 15-3 since the All-Star break. That's courtesy of the Red Sox Radio Network. 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The Toddcast is a fascinating podcast into the mind of Todd Fritz. Dylan is your therapist, your host, and Todd stumbles upon a lot of topics that are deeply seated in his brain. And here was one where he talked about nearly getting beat up in the bathroom at a Boston Celtics game.
5: I thought I was going to get beat up at I don't know if it was at Fenway Park. No, it was TD Garden. I went to the bathroom at TD Garden. You know that commercial about, like, it's your cousin from Boston. Yeah. Some kind of beer commercial. I'm sitting on the toilet. And I thought I was just kind of murmuring to myself just to entertain myself while I was and it was like, whatever, it was the middle of the third quarter of the game, and I had to go. And these two guys walk in, and they're talking about their practice camp, whatever it is. And I said, it's your cousin from Boston. And I thought I was like whispering, I guess. And maybe I'm losing my hearing, or I thought it was loud enough, the sounds of flushing and
6: staying f***ing funny.
5: Yeah, and there's like, you know, like you press on that thing with the heat, the sounds of like hair dryers, and there's all kinds of noises and people talking. And I don't know, I misjudged how loud I was. And I said, your cousin from Boston. I'm totally like making fun of like the Boston accent. And one of the guys said something like, you got a problem or something like that. It was like, not that he was going to swing the door open and pull me off the toilet. But I got scared for a moment because I'm like, I haven't even started wiping yet. And I'm like, I'm going to be here for a while.
4: All right. Once again, too much information. But then that is the Toddcast. Whose fault would it have been if you got beaten up?
5: I don't think it's my fault because I'm like making fun of their accent, but I don't think I'd have to resort to violence. You could have just knocked on the stall and said, like, you know, how about we don't make fun of a Boston accent or something like that. But if he would have pulled me off of there, that would have been messy in several ways.
4: Did they say anything?
5: They said something like, all right, funny guy, or something like that, well, watch it. It was something along the lines of, like, they heard me making fun of the Boston accent. And I'm obviously New York. I got my own problems with accents, but they were talking really loudly. Maybe it was I wasn't able to concentrate in the restroom because it was just annoying. So I felt like saying that, but I thought I whispered it to myself, but I guess I said it loud.
4: It's the Toddcast. It's available, Dan Patrick.
5: Your cousin from Boston.
4: Yes, Dylan.
6: The image of Todd getting ripped out of a stall with his pants around his ankles by like two dudes from Southie is, you can envision it.
4: Chris in Syracuse. Good morning, Chris. What do you have for me today?
7: Hey, thanks, Dan. Hey, I wonder if one of the guys was Mark Wahlberg. I remember he told you one time, I think when he was at the Meadowlands, he drop-kicked one guy in the bathrooms. Hey, I got something to throw at you and a couple possible poll questions. A lot of talk this week on the Dan Patrick Show about teams needing to be more like the Dodgers and take a big swing at the trade deadline and hope for a home run. And I always remember when the Red Sox and Theo Epstein kind of did the reverse. They gave up a home run for three singles, and it paid off. They traded at the deadline star and fan favorite, Nomar Garcia Parra. They picked up the Dodgers' Dave Roberts and a couple other guys, and all three of them were key in the World Series run. And Dan, I know I'm going to talk to you before your big day, but I wanted to say have a great time at your daughter's wedding next weekend. And I know your speech will be awesome because knowing you, it's going to come from the heart. And I was thinking, Dan, if you drop this line, I'm going to tweak it a little bit. I'm fortunate to know firsthand with my wonderful wife that true love is the soul's recognition of its counterpoint in another. And I think that's very rare. And I'm so blessed that my daughter has found that. I'm going to say maybe 10% will vote.
4: No, I can't. That's not me. They know I'd be lifting that from something like a poem. But thank you, Chris. Yes, Paul.
8: That is lifted from Wedding Crashers. That's okay.
4: Yeah. Yeah, I can't do that.
8: Yeah, Wilson.
4: No, I'm already on notice that I can't be jokey. Even last night, she goes, I know you're joking about this on the show, but I'm just saying, don't be jokey. I go, okay. But I have to have a little levity here. Do you just want me to be crying the whole time? You know, it's a great day. It's a happy day. That's what I have to keep telling myself. What are you crying about, you big baby? What, Todd?
9: Is your future son-in-law in good shape or overweight? The only reason I ask is I remember a Honeymooners episode where they said, just remember, I'm not losing a daughter, I'm gaining a ton. So that would be kind of funny if he was obese. I don't know if that would go over very well. I'm sure your daughter wouldn't appreciate it. Not losing a daughter, I'm gaining a ton. You'd have to be kind of fat.
4: You actually think that's funny?
9: I think it's hilarious. I love the Honeymooners.
4: So if my future son-in-law was heavy, calling him out for being heavy would be funny at the...
9: It would be highly inappropriate, but it would be sort of hilarious. And he's just joking, and everybody would be like aghast. I can't believe you referred to his weight like that.
4: Maybe at somebody else's wedding, but not...
9: Your son-in-law forever, and that's going to be hanging over the family's head forever.
4: Yes, Marvin.
10: No, don't do that, because even if he was heavy, I don't know if Josh is or not, but...
4: He's not.
10: Right. There will always be beef between you two because there's always seriousness within every joke.
4: I unfortunately had some things to say about my youngest sister's husband, and I thought I was being funny because he always wore a lot of gold and bracelets, and so we thought he might have been in the mafia. Well, he wasn't, but I said that at the wedding reception. I had to actually get up 15 minutes later to apologize for my life.
8: You haven't told us this one before.
4: Oh, it's so embarrassing. But, yeah, just trying to be funny. Trying to be funny. That probably, I don't know, 35 years ago. No, 30 years ago. Not good. But imagine that. Excuse me. I'd just like to say... I was joking when I was talking about Matt and that he might have had mafia ties, and everybody's like looking back, and then that was it. Yeah, Paulie.
8: That's an all-timer, a mid-wedding apology during the dinner service. Like, hope you're enjoying your salads.
4: Yes.
8: But,
4: yes, Todd.
9: But he does wear a lot of gold, people. Am I right? Help me out here. Is this on? Is this thing on? Hello?
4: They did have a really funny moment. I've seen it one other time at a wedding reception where you got the best man up there, I think, and then it's like, hey, all of you women who have known, you know, the groom, bring up your house keys because he's now married. And then you would have all of these people that they gave keys to. And then the last one would be like an 85-year-old grandmother, and she walks up and gives the key, and you know, so that was funny. Mine was not funny. It's like, you know, in your mind, like there's part of me that's like you, Todd, that I go, yeah, you know, in my mind that sounds funny. It's just normally I don't say it.
9: Yes, you have to be able to edit yourself and not verbalize everything.
4: Thank you, Todd.
9: But not everybody gets your sense of humor. Your wife tells you
4: they
9: that
4: do
9: all the
4: not
9: time.
4: They do not. My wife said that to me last night. She keeps saying, once again, not everybody gets your sense of humor. And I go, thank God. I said, my audience does. And that's who I care about, hon. Not the people showing up at a wedding reception. Wait, what did I just say? 1 hour in the books. Who's in the confessional? Todd is.
9: I am.
4: Yay. 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
1: But you want your Dan Patrick. 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
1: At what point do you say, okay, we're all in? I go back with the Brewers when they traded for CC Sabathia. They used him down the stretch. It didn't work out in the playoffs, but at least they made an effort there. Yes, I know, you give up prospects. But at what point do you say, you have to go through the Dodgers anyway, so why not go get a guy that Dodgers really might need now with Ohtani not being

0: drunken sailors. I want you to be smart about it. Get the right guy for your team. And Tarek Skubal is the best pitcher in baseball, at least on the short list. And if you got the third best odds and you're not loading up and not keeping Tarek Skubal from the Dodgers,
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0: Hour two on this Wednesday, Pizza Wednesday. Morale is high-ish, maybe? Doesn't sound like everybody is sold on free pizza around here. Well, Todd, I know, isn't. You seem to have that, I don't know about this menu today.
2: I'm extremely excited about the first two, especially that gumbo sausage shrimp, I'm assuming, okay, or whatever's going to be on that. But with the classic cheese, again, it's the kicking the field goal at the one.
0: Okay. Why don't you run down the menu officially, Dylan? Dylan's right there next to you. He's the one making the pizza.
2: Yeah, I like to insult him to his face like that on national radio and TV. Classic cheese pizza. Come on. What are we doing here with the third pizza?
0: Getting a little squirrely. Okay. Getting a little squirrely.
2: I got to stay in my little space.
0: Run down the menu, Dylan.
3: It's like Todd doesn't know I can hear him or something. We've got a Cajun gumbo pizza, a hot honey pepperoni and bacon pizza, and Todd's famously wonderful classic cheese pizza.
0: Iconically, classic cheese pizza. Who has it better than we do?
2: Nobody.
0: Yeah, well, didn't sound that way first hour. You guys just taken for granted here. I just threw in a Pizza Wednesday. RecTech sent me the insert for the grill, and we're making pizzas, and somehow you guys can complain. Yes, Marvin.
4: Who is you guys?
0: Todd.
4: You stopped. You stopped right there. Just Todd. Three Danettes have an attitude of gratitude.
2: Oh.
4: The other one.